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2: 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Coming up on Thursday's show, it's the Annex Wealth Management Show in hour number one. Then in the second hour, we'll have local news with Terry Kavarik. 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

0: How will the Packers offense look with Matthew Golden's second season in Green Bay? 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We'll go inside the locker room and hear from head coach Matt LaFleur, as well as reaction from the players all season long. Titletown reports are brought to you locally right here on WHBY by Haling and Associates.
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2: From ABC News, I'm Sherry Preston. The Republicans holding a midterm political convention in Dallas with President Trump front and center. Without saying how much it would cost or if it's legal, the president is promising to pay every adult in the country if Republicans win the midterms.
3: You win with us and you get $5,000, it will be called the Trump dividend.
4: The president giving this incentive, the $5,000 dividend check, he would say that it'd be named after him if and only if Republicans win. Now, look, there are major questions on how the president would actually even do this. Covering Capitol Hill, I can tell you the president has floated another idea like this, these sort of $2,000 tariff rebate checks to go out to Americans. And even this Republican Speaker of the House, Mike Johnson at the time, said something like that would need to go through Congress. So still a lot of questions for the president on how exactly that would happen.
2: ABC's Rachel Scott in Dallas says for the other party, Helena Foulkes defeated Rhode Island Governor Dan McKee in the state's Democratic primary.

0: Weather's Matt Rivers. The United States has just experienced its warmest summer on record, especially in certain places. NOAA, the National Weather Forecasting Agency, says Arizona, Colorado, New Mexico, and Utah all breaking records going back 130 years. Brent crude, the international standard, now trading at $102 a barrel. This is ABC News.
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0: The pilots of that Amazon cargo jet that crashed in Miami on Sunday have told the NTSB now what they know.
2: Investigators interviewing both pilots. New data from the black boxes showing critical braking systems did not activate in time because the pilots struggled to get the wheels firmly down on the runway. Investigators saying just seconds before the crash, the pilots may have tried to abort the landing and throttle up, but it was too late.
0: That's ABC's Victor Elkendo in Miami. Tomorrow marks 25 years since the 9/11 attacks. Nearly 3,000 people were killed that day. ABC's Michelle Franzen has more on some of those left behind.
3: Marion Fontana lost her firefighter husband, Dave Fontana, on 9/11, which was also their wedding anniversary.
4: I kind of knew that my life would never be the same.
3: The couple's son, Aiden, is now 30. Marion says it's been a long journey for both of them.
4: He is resilient too, thank God, and we've become very, very close.
3: She says they will spend this 9/11 at the beach.
4: We're going to write some poems in the sand and talk about him and, you know, pay tribute to what a wonderful man he was.
3: Michelle Franzen, ABC News, New York.
0: The latest warning about food that could make you sick. The FDA says broccoli sprouts could be contaminated with salmonella. So far, 22 people have become ill and 2 have landed in the hospital. Shredded lettuce and jalapenos have been linked to other foodborne illnesses this summer as well. Sherry Preston, ABC News.
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7: Good morning. It's 57 degrees at 5:05. I'm Landon Moore. The Wisconsin Elections Commission finds that Green Bay's former city clerk broke state laws in sending out duplicate ballots for the April and August elections. The WEC findings determined Celestine Jeffrey sent out between 244 and 390 duplicate absentee ballots. The investigation also determined that adequate procedures were not in place to prevent or detect errors. An arrest warrant is issued for a former Oshkosh woman accused of selling drugs. Sarah Kubera failed to appear in Winnebago County Court for a motion hearing last week on charges of delivery of meth and cocaine, along with maintaining a drug trafficking place. Kubera and Donald Davis allegedly sold drugs to undercover informants on several occasions last year. She faces up to 41 years in prison if convicted. The city of Neenah breaks ground on improvements to the Kimberly Point Park Lighthouse. The project includes structural improvements to the lighthouse itself and upgrades to the bathrooms. The cost of the project is $875,000.
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1: The Trump Dividend. Good morning, I'm Gordon Deal, along with Nicole Murray. On this Thursday, September 10th, glad you could be with us. Here's what's up this hour.
9: You might get a $5,000 check if Republicans win in November. Hear the proposal from President Trump.
1: The White House wants to exclude illegal immigrants from how people are counted during the 2030 census.
9: Some political history in New England. Rhode Island.

0: century of covering the Fox City's biggest stories. 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
1: Good morning. It's 57 degrees at 5:30. I'm Landon Warren. The Menasha Common Council takes steps to remove Flock safety cameras in the city. Council members approve resolutions that cease funding for the automated license plate reader cameras in the city's next budget and give the company 30 days to take them down. Police Chief Matthew Albrecht says he has lost confidence in Flock.
2: We have discontinued stopped all of our user accounts, so officers can no longer even log into the system to access the data. None of our employees who would normally search it have access anymore.
1: The Menasha Common Council will vote to terminate its contract with Flock later this month. The city of Neenah is also one step closer to removing Flock safety cameras. The Public Service and Safety Committee recommends terminating the city's contract with the company for the cameras. Police Chief Aaron Olson says Flock was sharing data collected by the cameras with law enforcement agencies across the country without prior notice.
3: Flock has had issues, and we've all recognized that. So at this point, I'm recommending that we just do not fund our Flock cameras going forward.
1: The Neenah Common Council will vote on the contract termination at a future meeting. Wapaka County is working to get rid of its Flock safety cameras as well. The Sheriff's Office has suspended use of the automated license plate reader cameras, citing data sharing and privacy concerns. The county's law enforcement committee has also approved a proposal to cut funding for the cameras in 2027. We invite you to join us at 6 o'clock for AM Fox Valley here on WHBY.
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9: Thanks for being with us. Welcome into Thursday, September 10th. Gordon Deal with Nicole Murray. Some of our top stories and headlines. Trump proposing $5,000 checks to Americans if Republicans win in November. Rhode Island Governor Dan McKee loses in the Democratic primary. Apple introduced a foldable phone called the iPhone Duo for $2,000. A researcher at Anthropic says there's a more than 10% chance that AI can cause human extinction over the next decade. Seahawks over the Patriots to kick off the NFL season. 49ers and Rams play tonight in Australia. And the supermarket manager who saved a 3-year-old. That story in about 20 minutes. 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The technology industry's enormous investment in artificial intelligence is colliding with a growing trust problem among younger adults. So says tech analyst Rob Enderle, writing for TechNewsWorld.com. Rob, how do you see it?
10: Well, so this is CNBC Generation Lab poll of about 1,000 Americans ages 18 to 34. And these folks really don't trust tech executives. With the Palantir CEO Alex Karp at 81% distrust rating, which means, you know, 8 out of 10 people distrust him. And Peter Thiel at 79%, Mark Zuckerberg at 71%, Elon Musk at 70%. You know, I would have placed Elon Musk higher. Sam Altman at 69%. That's one of the AI CEOs. And the one that actually did the best was Microsoft CEO Satya Nadella, who was at 35% distrust, which kind of funny because we've gone back, I think, a couple decades. Microsoft probably would have led this. And the others wouldn't have even made the list. It creates a fairly significant problem when most of the youth seems to distrust the people that are running these tech companies, because what it's going to mean is these guys aren't going to want to work for tech companies.
9: Yeah.
10: They're not going to want to buy tech company products.
9: What's at the heart of the distrust, Rob?
10: Well, I think AI is kind of at the heart of this. These kids see AI come, well, kids and young adults see AI coming and taking away their job opportunity, and they're not excited about data centers taking away their water and their power. So they increasingly believe that these AI executives are working against their best interest.
9: So the cost of this trust gap could be what?
10: Well, people not wanting to go to work for these companies, people not wanting to buy these companies' products, not wanting to invest in these companies, that it would have an increasing impact on the valuation of the firms, the ability of the firms to develop products, and the revenue potential for the firm. So across the board, this isn't good for these tech firms. Those were almost all high flyers. Kind of supports the argument they're on an AI bubble that is pretty dynamic at the moment, because you've got these massive valuations, and then on the other hand, you've got these major concerns about artificial intelligence. And these two things can't both be true for very long. They're going to conflict.
9: Right. We're speaking with Rob Enderle, founder and principal analyst at the Enderle Group. He's written a piece for TechNewsWorld.com called AI Trust Gap with Young Adults Could Carry a High Cost. How do leaders of these firms then either build or rebuild the trust?
10: You've got to start looking like they're doing good stuff. I mean, that's it. They keep popping up in news articles where the AI's jumped the rails and done damage or taken away jobs or caused data center catastrophic issues, including poisoning the water. They've got to start doing good stuff. So going into an area and then talk about maybe clearing up a Superfund site and put the data center on a Superfund site and then clear it up. Superfund sites are sites that have been badly contaminated. They're too expensive to clean up. Well, these guys can go in and as part of the data center build, clean up the site, do something good. Start looking for ways to create more clean water, put in desalinization plants, fund desalinization plants, and generally do stuff that looks beneficial. Showcase how AI can help cities be more efficient, get more stuff done, maybe provide cities with AI services for free as a way to offset some of the costs that they incur. But fundamentally, actually have a part of what they're doing be doing good for the community, so they don't just come in like a bunch of Viking raiders and pillagers and have people concerned that their wives and kids aren't safe. They've got to go in and be part of the solution as opposed to being the total problem.
9: So are these companies being held back currently, you think, by this distrust, or not quite yet?
10: I think we're seeing that certainly with regard to data centers. They're having a heck of a time getting data center approvals right now. And in Texas in particular, there is a huge disconnect between the government leadership and the population who doesn't want these data centers and the leadership that did. Well, that seems to be changing, though. The governor of Texas just came out and said, well, we're not going to do any more data centers then. And he'd been pro-data center up to that point. So it's having an adverse impact on the growth potential of these AI firms at the beginning, and eventually it may wipe a bunch of them out.
9: Thanks, Rob. That is tech analyst Rob Enderle, founder and principal analyst of the Enderle Group. Hey, be sure to check out a podcast of today's program. On the podcast, the broad impact of record high diesel prices and how a scorned woman in Miami sought revenge. The podcast is available on Apple, Google, Spotify, or wherever you get your podcasts. 19 minutes now in front of the hour. On This Morning, America's First News. Coming up next, what in the world on the George Washington Bridge between New York and New Jersey?
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9: Thanks for spending time with us. Welcome into Friday Eve. It is time now for the Mic Drop with this morning's Mike Gavin.
17: Good morning. Well, we all have choices to make when it comes to food and health, and there's no law that says those choices can't contradict each other. We take you to Subway now, which has often been advertised as a healthier fast food option, and a video from a TikTok user that went viral after he observed what a Subway customer in front of him ordered recently. The creator named Hank told his 200,000 followers that the man in front of him ordered a foot-long tuna sandwich and 4 chocolate chip cookies, balancing the protein-filled sandwich with some tasty carbs and chocolate. But when the cashier asks the man if he wants chips with his order, he says, "Nope, I don't need any of that processed stuff, though he used a different S word. Commenters took the time to both praise and throw shade at Subway's tuna, which has been accused in the past of being fake. One joke that subbing cookies in for chips is like drinking only alcohol and water because soda is too unhealthy. Look, I think we all make those choices. And I think I actually, not for the processed reason, but I think I would make this choice right here. I would say no chips, but more cookies. I would rather have that. Chips to me are just completely empty, where the cookies give me more joy and satisfaction.
9: Yeah. I'd go chips here.
17: You're a chips guy in general.
9: Yeah. For the sodium. This something like this just happened in my house. So my mother-in-law, who lives with us, buys way too much in terms of cold cuts.
17: Right.
9: So we have all these excess cold cuts, and so she's chiding Kelly, saying, why don't you eat more cold cuts? You know, I bought plenty of cold cuts. And Kelly is saying, I don't want to eat that processed crap, as Kelly is in the pantry looking for, like, a Nutri-Grain bar before she, you know, heads out for the day for something in her stomach.
17: Yes. Whatever gets you through the day. We all make these choices. Mm-hmm. Very hard to avoid all of it. That's for sure. All of the processed stuff.
9: I was happy to point out the irony, by the way, to all.
17: Oh, I'm sure. Yes. You had a good laugh while mm-hmm. they probably stared daggers at you, I'm guessing.
9: Exactly.
17: And nearly 300,000 cars cross the George Washington Bridge between New York and New Jersey every day, and it sits more than 200 feet above the Hudson River. For one guy, that's the perfect place to bust a move on top of a flatbed truck. According to the New York Post, a shirtless daredevil was caught tweaking out on the bed of a truck as it crossed the GWB. The incident was caught on video posted to TikTok. The bridge dancer was identified as 28-year-old named Arnesia Crawford. Crawford is seen jumping up and down, grabbing his crotch and singing to a passing car. Cars and other trucks could be seen following behind the impromptu dance stage, and drivers honked their horns several times to alert the trucker of the stowaway. Wasn't immediately clear how Crawford got onto the trailer or whether the truck driver was aware of his antics. He was arrested by police a short time later on a slew of charges that suggest that he'd been up to a lot more than just dancing that morning. Like, there was, like, a assault charge, I believe, and some like, you know, bigger crimes than just, you know, sort of endangering yourself on the back of a truck.
9: This is crazy. I mean, traffic was moving.
17: Yeah. That was, like, morning traffic.
9: I guess, this is a truck going 30 miles an hour.
17: Yeah.
9: One little brake check with him on the back of that flatbed, he might be done.
17: Yeah, I mean,
9: that was scary.
17: I'm white-knuckling it just driving across that bridge. I can only imagine dancing on the back of a truck on that bridge.
9: Goodness. Thank you, Mike. 13 minutes now in front of the hour.
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9: Thanks for being with us. A new study says if you'd like to protect your heart, walk an extra 1,000 steps today, especially if you have high blood pressure. For every additional 1,000 steps a day above 2,300, the risks for any major heart problem fell by about 17%. Risks for heart attacks fell by 9%, strokes 25%, heart failure by 22%. And it didn't matter where someone started. Adding 1,000 steps to a usual daily total of between 3,000 and 10,000 was linked to lower cardiac risks. Want to up your steps? 1,000 steps is about half a mile, an 8 to 10 minute walk, or twice around a standard city block. 8 minutes now in front of the hour on This Morning. Once again, here's Nicole Murray.
23: And now, the three big things you need to know. Number one.
25: President Trump says he will pay every American adult a $5,000 Trump dividend if Republicans retain control of Congress in November's midterm election.
26: But because of our tremendous strength and success economically, I will issue a dividend to every adult citizen in the United States of America for $5,000.
25: It is not immediately clear how the payments would work or whether they would be legal.
23: Number two.
25: Former CBS executive Helena Foulkes has defeated incumbent Rhode Island Governor Dan McKee in the state's Democratic primary. Foulkes after the win.
27: There is so much work to be done, and we need to do this together and for everyone. Not a governor for one party. Not a governor for one neighborhood, one industry, or one zip code.
25: The defeat makes McKee the first governor in any U.S. state to lose a party primary since 2018.
23: Number three.
25: The first wrongful death lawsuit has been filed following Sunday's fatal Amazon cargo jet crash at Miami International Airport. Attorney Mike Morgan, who represents the family of one of the five victims killed, spoke on ABC News.
28: At no point in time did they signal that they should go around. At no point in time did they radio for an emergency. This was a catastrophic failure of a landing.
25: The lawsuit accuses Amazon, 21 Air, and the pilots of extreme negligence. A Florida man convicted in one of a series of killings that became known as the Hog Trail Murders in the 1990s is scheduled to be executed today. 72-year-old Daniel Conahan Jr. was convicted for the 1996 kidnapping and strangling of Richard Montgomery. Apple has unveiled its first foldable iPhone, CEO John Ternus.
29: iPhone Duo represents the incredible creativity, ingenuity, and dedication of teams across Apple. It reflects what's possible when we bring our very best work together in service of creating something truly meaningful for our customers.
25: The iPhone Duo will start at roughly $2,000 and will be available on October 23rd. The New York Post reports that 10 minutes of a, quote, very slow exercise can improve brain function and even your mood.
9: Oh, we see this now all the time with these studies. Just move.
25: Yeah, yeah.
9: Do something.
25: Like, even if you feel tired, you feel lazy, that slow walk makes more of a difference than you think.
9: And the story I just did, right? An extra 1,000 steps a day and another 10 minutes of walking can just be so beneficial.
25: Yeah, people underestimate it, for sure.
9: Thank you, Nicole. 6 minutes now in front of the hour. 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
7: 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Sewage sludge used as fertilizer can leave persistent chemicals called PFAS in the soil, creating a costly cleanup problem for farmers. Fast Company reports that Yale researchers studied growing crops such as hemp and sunflowers to absorb those chemicals. Adding crushed alkaline rock helps plants absorb more contamination. The harvested plants are then heated in an oxygen-free environment at high temperatures to destroy PFAS, producing biochar that can then trap additional contaminants in the soil. I'm Ken Chester.

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4: On the way to Churio. Fly ball left center. Where's this one going to land? All the way to Lake Michigan. What a bomb by Churio. Diablo, 109 off the bat, 436 feet away.
5: Fred Knight, the Milwaukee Brewers open up the weekend series against Cincinnati Reds. 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
7: From ABC News, I'm Sherry Preston. A promise of $5,000 for every American adult if the Republicans keep control of Congress in November. Who's it coming from?
8: I will issue a dividend to every adult citizen in the United States of America for $5,000.
7: It's coming from the person who headlines the GOP's first ever midterm convention this week. President Trump not on the ballot, but he is the headliner both nights. ABC News political director Avery Harper says the president also suggested the Strait of Hormuz should be renamed for him.
9: He continued to make the argument that after the war in Iran is over, that we would see those gas prices come down without providing little evidence or providing a timeline for when we might see that war come to a close.
7: Amid more strikes, oil is now trading internationally at $102 a barrel. As the NTSB continues its investigation into the deadly accident involving an Amazon cargo plane that skidded off the runway at the Miami airport on Sunday, we're learning what was on the cockpit voice recorders. Here's ABC Transportation reporter Sam Sweeney.
10: One of the pilots told the other pilot as they were approaching, about a minute before this incident occurred, that they were going too fast and that they had to fix something. Well, the plane continues inbound. The autopilot disengages. They try to continue this approach and landing. And you look at the videos, you can see the plane comes in. It's very fast.
7: The first wrongful death lawsuits have also been filed on behalf of the five cleaning crew members who lost their lives. New York City firefighters demanding answers after the release of thousands of documents related to the air quality at Ground Zero.

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1: Monster waves across Southern California. Several homes damaged. ABC's Trevor Ault is there.
2: Relentless waves pushing debris ashore south of L.A. Workers scrambling in a futile effort to shore up what they can. The back deck at the home of former Dodger Adrian Beltre crashing into the ocean below. At least one home in Capistrano Beach had to be demolished. Others red-tagged as unsafe.
1: Nicolas Cage's home was also damaged. More insight into the Lindsay Clancy murder trial. We're hearing from another juror who says he was convinced that she was in the throes of postpartum psychosis and not criminally responsible for killing her children. Here's ABC's Aaron Katursky, who covered the trial.
3: Nick Dargy's 25 years old. He was in the military serving in Korea when Lindsay Clancy killed her children, so he knew nothing about it until he sat through this entire harrowing 6-week trial. And in the end, he said he was devastated that he and the other jurors were deadlocked for days. And he told me about the one holdout.
4: There was several times I would ask him to show us evidence or, describe a witness testimony that helped to prove what he was saying.
3: He said that holdout juror never provided an explanation.
1: The black revenge dress Princess Diana wore after it was revealed Prince Charles had not been faithful to her going up for auction. Sotheby's says it could fetch $300,000. Sherry Preston, ABC News.
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7: Good morning. It's 56 degrees at 6:05. I'm Landon Moore. The Menasha County Council takes steps to remove flock safety cameras in the city. Council members approve resolutions that cease funding for the automated license plate reader cameras in the city's next budget and give the company 30 days to take them down. Police Chief Matthew Albert says he has lost confidence in flock.
8: We have discontinued stopped all of our user accounts, so officers can no longer even log into the system to access the data. None of our employees who would normally search it have access anymore.
7: Alderperson Tom Marshall believes ALPRs should still be used in Menasha.
9: I think if you take that away, we're going to be behind the eight ball again on trying to keep this city safe.
7: The Menasha Common Council will vote to terminate its contract with Flock later this month. The city of Neenah is also one step closer to removing flock safety cameras. The Public Service and Safety Committee recommends terminating the city's contract with the company for the automated license plate reader cameras. Police Chief Aaron Olson says flock was sharing data collected by the cameras with law enforcement agencies across the country without prior notice.
10: Flock has had issues, and we've all recognized that. So at this point, I'm recommending that we just do not fund our flock cameras going forward.
7: The Neenah Police Department is among Winnebago County law enforcement agencies that are no longer using flock cameras as of last week. The Common Council will vote on the contract termination at a future meeting. Waupaca County is working to get rid of its flock safety cameras as well. The Sheriff's Office has suspended use of the automated license plate reader cameras, citing data sharing and privacy concerns. The county's law enforcement committee has also approved a proposal to cut funding for the cameras in 2027. The Wisconsin Elections Commission finds that Green Bay's former city clerk broke state laws in sending out duplicate ballots for the April and August elections. The WEC findings determined Celestine Jeffries sent out between 244 and 390 duplicate absentee ballots. The investigation also determined that adequate procedures were not in place to prevent or detect errors. No punishment was recommended by the WEC, and its decision could be appealed to the court.

0: Jeffries was placed on administrative leave in July and resigned in early August. Coming up after the break, the latest on absentee voting for the November election in Wisconsin. WHBY News Time is 6:07.
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0: Absentee ballots are in the mail for the November election ahead of a ruling on President Trump's attempt to change mail-in voting. Reporter Raymond Newbert has the latest.
2: The Wisconsin State Journal reports nearly 50,000 ballots have been printed or mailed by clerks. The White House made an emergency appeal to the U.S. Supreme Court on Sunday to lift a stay on his executive order altering how the U.S. Postal Service handles ballots. It would require USPS and not the states to maintain an absentee voter list and only allow ballots to be sent to those homes. A federal judge in Massachusetts issued the stay last month after multiple states, including Wisconsin, sued to challenge the president's order. Raymond Newbert, Wisconsin Radio Network.
0: A Green Bay murderer will not get a new trial. A Brown County judge rejects the appeal from Waylon Wayman to overturn his conviction on charges of first-degree intentional homicide and armed robbery. Wayman was found guilty of shooting Cody Schultz to death, execution style, during a drug theft in April of 2020. Wayman tried to argue for a new trial, claiming his attorney failed to negotiate a plea deal and failed to tell the jury that a co-defendant got a plea deal to testify against him. The judge found no grounds for overturning the conviction. Wayman continues to serve a life prison sentence with no eligibility for parole. The city of Neenah breaks ground on improvements to the Kimberly Point Park Lighthouse. The project includes structural improvements to the lighthouse itself and upgrades to the bathrooms. The cost of the project is $875,000. $3,000 of that came from private donations. A scheduled groundbreaking last month was postponed due to tornado damage in Kimberly Point Park. Coming up at 6:31, the latest on the city of Oshkosh's pursuit of the city center property. I'm Landon Moore, WHBY News.
3: Thanks, Landon. Coming up, a look at First Alert weather. 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
3: A good Thursday morning. A nice day is ahead of us here. A lot of sunshine. Should be upper 70s. Not a lot of wind. Yesterday got kind of windy there for a while. Upper 70s, around 78, 54 overnight, and maybe nudging it closer to 80 tomorrow. Mostly sunny. We'll get a few more clouds in by the end of the day tomorrow. And it actually might, Friday night into Saturday morning, might see a few showers. The bigger rain day still looks like Sunday night into Monday is a little bit more likely. 56 now, Appleton West at 4. Let's see, 55 for the dew point. Looks like the dew point's going to stay in the 50s today, so it's going to be much more comfortable. Green Bay's at 56, and it's 60 in Oshkosh. I'm Dave Edwards. Happy Thursday. Getting closer and closer now to the 9/11 commemoration coming up tomorrow. We'll have a little bit more on that today. Even a ceremony here that's local. And also a special speaker that's coming to EAA coming up tomorrow night. We'll have that for you as well. And yes, the NFL season beginning last night, and the Brewers sweep the Cubs.
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3: Well, good morning. Major averages tumbling again for a third day. The Dow losing over 400 points. The S&P 500 falling a half a percentage point, and the NASDAQ declining 0.6%. Higher Treasury yields kept the U.S. stock market under pressure after the Treasury Department said it would buy back $6 billion in long-term debt, which is triple the usual amount. Rising oil prices as well. We're seeing last time on U.S. West Texas crude was over $96 a barrel. The recent surge in oil prices coming as traders set their sights on two inflation reports. We get the producer price index today, and the consumer price index, I think, comes up tomorrow. Well, you may have heard last night President Trump promising every adult American citizen a $5,000 dividend if the Republicans are victorious at the upcoming midterm elections. Americans voting in the midterms in early November, the Democrats are currently projected to win control of the House. Now remember, this potential payout could be over $1 trillion. It is extremely unlikely to make it through Congress, and under federal law, it's probably illegal. Offering or making a payment to induce someone to vote, withhold their vote, or vote for or against a candidate is a criminal offense, punishable by a fine, up to a year in prison, or both. So there are legal obstacles, and then there are some pretty big obstacles as well in the Congress.
9: From ABC News, Wall Street Now. The major stock averages took another big hit Wednesday, with the Dow giving up 400 points to settle at 52,381. The S&P fell half a percent, while the NASDAQ composite surrendered 0.6. Investors are bracing for today's report on wholesale prices. Back-to-school shopping is done. Now retailers are looking ahead to December. Deloitte says holiday sales could grow this year by as much as 4.8%. That would translate into retail sales of about $1.7 trillion. Apple hopes some of that spending will be done on its new lineup of devices, including its first-ever foldable phone. The iPhone Duo opens up to a screen that rivals iPads at more than 7.5 inches. 67 years after it debuted, the Eurail Pass is changing its name. The ticket used by millions worldwide for unlimited train travel across 33 European countries since 1959 is being rebranded as Interrail, while its service remains the same. Jim Ryan, ABC News.
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13: Here's the pitch to Contreras. That's driven to left. This one's got a shot. If it stays fair, it is fair.
14: William Contreras tucks it inside the foul pole for a two-run shot. The Brewers have scored a touchdown.
3: Yeah, Christian Yelich went deep. Logan Henderson pitched really well. And then Jackson Churio joined Contreras with home runs. But, boy, we had to hang on in the ninth. The Brewers beating the Cubs 8-6, had a huge lead, but the Cubs scored five runs in the ninth. And then finally, Abner Uribe got the final out. There you go. So the Brewers sweep the series with the Cubs now 91-56, a full 10 games up with just, about 2.5-3 weeks left in the season here. So the magic number continues to shrink. Day off. Get ready for Cincinnati coming up this weekend. All right, let's turn to football.
15: May, shotgun snap, looks to the end zone. Now he looks to throw it up for grabs. He does. It's intercepted. Did he keep his toes in? Did he keep his toes in? He did. It's intercepted in the end zone. Holy catfish. The third pick of the night by the Seahawks.
3: Well, Sam Darnold left the game injured. The offense was kind of stagnant, but the defense, as you heard, helped to make up for it. As the Seattle Seahawks beat the Patriots 13-10 Wednesday night in a Super Bowl rematch. By the way, head coach Mike McDonald said the initial tests on Sam Darnold look okay.
16: At this point, we were able to rule out a fracture. So there's some more tests to be done. And so that's what I'm saying when it's positive. So, but I know it's... We're still working through all that, but right now I think fracture's out, which is great news.
3: Which is good to hear, yeah. Let's keep it in the NFL here. The Packers and Vikings coming up at 3:25 on Sunday. Christian Watson knows Vikings are going to be pretty tough.
17: Coach always says it's a two-point swing in terms of, you know, the wins and losses for, you know, our division. So to be able to start the season off, you know, with the NFC North rival and, you know, obviously get a chance to, you know, start on top in the division will be big time for us.
3: All right, coming up tonight, the 49ers welcoming back two of their bigger stars in their showdown against the Rams. Defensive end Nick Bosa, tight end George Kittle. Both trending toward playing coming up tonight. Browns quarterback Deshaun Watson was cited for speeding on a Cleveland interstate last month. He did plead not guilty on Wednesday morning, apparently going 86 in a 60. Well, sad news, Barry Melrose, former NHL player and coach, a beloved hockey analyst for ESPN for over 25 years, has passed away at the age of 70. Melrose diagnosed with Parkinson's disease back in 2023. Alexander Zverev wins in his match last night, and he's into the final four of every single Grand Slam tournament this season at the U.S. Open. Also, Coco Gauff is through. She beat Mira Andreeva in three sets. She will face Elena Rybakina. That'll be later today. Newly crowned NBA champion Jalen Brunson of the New York Knicks is going to host Saturday Night Live when the new season begins later this month. Of course, Brunson led the Knicks to their first NBA title in 53 years. All right, quickly, let's go through the baseball. Tigers over the Twins 7-2. A's beat the Blue Jays. It was the Giants downing the Cardinals 7-6. Mariners beat the Rangers. Padres over the Nationals. Orioles downing the Guardians 9-5. Phillies over the Astros. Also, the Mets beat the Marlins 15-14. Angels down the Red Sox. The Yankees better than the Rockies 6-1. Rays beat the Braves 7-2. Royals over the Diamondbacks. It was the Pirates doubling up the White Sox 4-2. And the Dodgers 14-1 over the Reds.
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3: And don't forget, we're down to the final four in that mascot bracket challenge. 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Well, happy Thursday. We are now to September 10th of 2026. Tomorrow, yeah, 25 years. And it, boy, that is a bit hard to fathom, isn't it? It's been 25 years since the horror of 9/11 of 2001. We'll have more today on what's going to be taking place, not only in just some of the commemorations, how the families are trying to move on from this and how they have done so. We'll hear from Eric Stadler,
19: as there will be a special 9/11 ceremony coming up. That'll happen tomorrow. And also Dick Nempinski from Air Venture on a special 9/11 guest. They always have a special program on that night, and we'll tell you what's coming up for us tomorrow. Yeah, the Brewers finish off the Cubs. It's pretty much, I hate to say done deal, but it's a done deal. They're 10 up on Chicago now. They're going to be clinching a playoff spot and also the division here pretty quick. Like, we'll get to some football. Obviously, the opener last night with Seattle kind of hanging in there, and their defense saved the day. Rams and 49ers in Australia coming up later tonight or for the Aussies on Friday morning.
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21: 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And when I say dig, I refer to any activity requiring boring, tilling, drilling, probing, reaming, plowing, drudging, or even scoping. 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
22: The Farm Bill is what it was called way back in the beginning when the first one was enacted, and that was back in 1933 at the beginning of the Depression, and it was mainly enacted in order to provide some help for farmers who are really hurting from the dual impacts of both the Great Depression and in the Plain States, the Dust Bowl.
20: Mercier says the Farm Bill is usually updated every 4 or 5 years, but the one we're on now dates back to 2018.
22: It's frustrating for me to watch it because the farm bills that I worked on, we did manage to come to an agreement. Didn't happen immediately, but we did get it done over time.
20: Farm bills historically have had pretty good bipartisan support. Not so with this one, says Mercier.
22: All the pieces of the farm bills fit together, but there's such rank partisanship in the current makeup of Congress. In a farm bill, the Democrats and Republicans will agree on 90% of the stuff in there. But the handful of things they can't agree on are the reason why we don't have a farm bill after 3 years of trying.
20: Still, Mercier is optimistic.
22: 2018 farm bill was a good farm bill, but it needs updating, and hopefully they can get that done yet this year.
20: There's a link to more on the show info page at NorthshoreProductions.com. That's Farm to Fork. I'm Daryl Anderson.
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25: 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Does it stay in bounds? 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Inside the 1 yard line. Perfectly placed. 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
26: Coming up Saturday, the Wisconsin Badgers host Western Illinois. 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

0: It's a bit of Human League coming back on a Thursday edition of AM Fox Valley here at the Myron Construction Studio. We're going to start this thing out clear. Actually, the next couple of days, pretty doggone nice. Upper 70s, mostly sunny. The winds kind of die out a little bit after yesterday. There were some 20 to 30 mile an hour gusts for a while. 54 in the nighttime hours. Tomorrow, about 80, 81. We're going to be a little bit warmer, but we'll probably turn a little bit more breezy tomorrow. We're going to start seeing some fronts move in here. One, like, late Friday night into Saturday morning that might bring us some showers. But the much bigger one is more towards Sunday night into Monday. That looks like kind of a no-doubter. With not only rain and maybe steady rain at times on Monday, but it looks like it's a possible thunderstorm day on Monday, too. So, not a great way to start out the week. And if you have any special events going on Monday, yeah, we'll see. We still have a few days to get there yet. 56 right now, and Green Bay, same. Oshkosh is at 60. The west breeze at about 5.
1: A new study finds that something we do every single day can actually help lower the risk of early death. It's walking, and researchers say the sweet spot may be 30 minutes a day. We often hear of the recommendation to get at least 10,000 steps every single day, but new research also finds it's about how fast you walk that's also important. In the study, 65,000 people with an average age of 61 wore activity trackers for about a week, and those who walked for at least 30 minutes a day at a rapid pace had a lower risk of early death. It was found to have a similar benefit to those that walked longer but at a slower pace. Overall, researchers found that walking up to 10,000 steps a day had some of the lowest risk of early death. The CDC says that physical activity won't just help you live longer, but can also reduce your risk of serious health problems like heart disease, type 2 diabetes, obesity, and even some cancers. Federal data shows that only about 1 in 4 American adults meet the recommended 150 minutes of physical activity per week. So bottom line, doctors say what matters most is to just get moving. With your Medical Minute, I'm Yuri Benajev.
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0: got a long way to go from that. Going to get my 10,000 steps in today. I think I'm at 642. But if you can, just walk. And that doesn't mean walk to the fridge. It means go for a walk, all right? That kind of gets a gray area around my house. I'm Dave Edwards. Lyndon Moore's with us, too. And we'll get to HBY News after we dial up the latest ABC News. And then Moore has the 9/11 commemoration with the 25th anniversary tomorrow. We'll have plenty coming up tomorrow and also today. We'll kind of set the table on that as we go. Let's go now to ABC.
1: ABC News, I'm Sherry Preston. At the first ever GOP midterm convention meant to spark interest before the elections in November, President Trump promised $5,000 checks for every American adult in the country if the Republicans win.
2: Trump also threatening more strikes against Iran after saying the U.S. has detected new activity at one of Iran's deeply buried nuclear sites. Trump saying he expects the war will end after the November elections. The convention is aimed at boosting Republican candidates who are facing voter concerns about the war and the economy, including the price of gas, which now sits at $4.27 per gallon.
1: ABC's Hannah Batah, oil trading this morning at $102 a barrel. Calls for Congress to do more on artificial intelligence after warnings from researchers that some AI programs may be growing out of control. One researcher says AI could kill all humans within the next decade. Dozens missing after a ferry fire in the Philippines, and in China, at least 20 are dead after a cargo ship docked for repairs in the port of Qingdao caught fire. This is ABC News.
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4: Good morning. With clear skies, it's 55 degrees at 6:31. I'm Landon Moore. The City of Oshkosh votes to extend the closing and due diligence dates on the purchase of the City Center property. The Common Council approves moving those dates from September 30th to December 30th. Councilmember Joseph Stevenson says it's prudent to spend a little more time gathering information on such a major purchase decision.
5: Just a huge piece of our downtown. We need to make sure we're being very intentful of this, and I think continuing to move forward is being intentful. Again, at any point, we could say we're not going to continue forward with this if this due diligence period comes back extremely negative. We don't know all the information yet, so we're continuing to gather information.
4: The Oshkosh Common Council approved the date changes on a 6-1 vote. The decision covers the purchase of 101 Commerce Street and 201 Pearl Avenue. An Oshkosh restaurant is working to help prevent vehicle break-ins in its neighborhood. Jeff's on Rugby is providing 30 surveillance cameras to neighbors who don't have one, following several reports of people trying to enter cars this year. Owner Austin Gross says the business wants to make a difference.
6: Some people might not be able to afford their own, and if we can help get more eyes out there, people feeling more comfortable, we just thought that would be a good step for us to start.
4: Residents on the southeast side of Oshkosh are planning to launch a neighborhood association in an effort to prevent crime and build relationships. A February 8th trial date is set for an Appleton man accused of killing his father. Gregory Yedis is charged in Outagamie County Court with first-degree intentional homicide, fleeing an officer, and resisting arrest. Yedis allegedly shot his father, Daniel Sr., to death in a South Sanders Street home in November of 2024. He has pleaded not guilty by reason of mental disease or defect, meaning he will undergo a two-stage sanity trial. A jury will first be asked to determine if Yedis committed the crime and then whether he was mentally incompetent at the time. If found sane and convicted, he would face life in prison. A Milwaukee man who led police on a multi-county chase in a U-Haul truck will spend 31 years in prison. Oma Brown is also sentenced in Winnebago County Court to 21 years on extended supervision for attempted theft, armed robbery, first-degree reckless endangerment, and substantial battery. Brown and Shakira Ray tried to buy a used car from an Amaro man using a fake check in July of 2024. When the owner refused to accept the check, the pair shot him before taking off in the rental truck. The police pursuit ended in Fond du Lac with Brown ramming a police car. Ray is already serving a 7.5-year prison sentence. Coming up after the break, efforts to fund special education in Wisconsin get a boost. WHBY News time is 6:34.
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4: Wisconsin education officials are getting a $10.5 million boost in their effort to fill special education classrooms. Reporter Sean Maloney has the details.
10: The five-year funding award will expand the STAIRS at WI program, which recruits and trains new special educators through a paid apprenticeship model. The grant will also support mentoring and professional development to help retain educators. State data shows it is difficult to retain special education teachers, with fewer than 44% of teachers still in Wisconsin public schools by their eighth year. Sean Maloney, Wisconsin Radio Network.
4: An arrest warrant is issued for a former Oshkosh woman accused of selling drugs. Sarah Kubera failed to appear in Winnebago County Court for a motion hearing last week on charges of delivery of meth and cocaine, along with maintaining a drug trafficking place. Kubera and Donald Davis allegedly sold drugs to undercover informants on several occasions last year. She faces up to 41 years in prison if convicted. Wisconsin deer hunters should find plenty of opportunities this fall. DNR deer specialist Derek Johnson says conditions are favorable heading into the archery season.
11: Right now, our herd numbers are looking very strong throughout much of the state, with a third mildish winter, again, for most of the state. Numbers and reproduction are looking good. Winter survival is looking good. We really expect, barring conditions during the season, things to look good as far as deer numbers out there.
4: Johnson says hunters should pay close attention to food sources, including red oak acorn crops. Coming up at 7:05, consumer protection officials warn college freshmen about scams. I'm Landon Moore, WHBY News.
0: Plus, with this, super El Nino, we're expecting a really warm fall.
4: Right.
0: So you got to think the deer probably will think it's like September instead of November when the hunting season really kicks in for the guns. But still, it could be an interesting year.
4: Yeah, we'll see.
0: All right, 6:37 HBY weather coming up.
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13: Zach Morris here. Coming up later this afternoon, it's the Annex Wealth Management Show in hour number one. Then in the second hour, we'll have local news with Terry Kavarik. We'll also preview the next Milwaukee Brewers series and a look at the Green Bay Packers injury report and prepare for the Minnesota Vikings on Sunday.
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14: Well, today's weather looks marvelous. Mostly sunny, less wind than yesterday. Pleasant, a high of 77. Tonight, mild and calm, a low of 54. Starless skies. Tomorrow, Friday, mostly sunny, slightly warmer as a breezy southwest wind picks up. High near 80. From the WBY First Alert Weather Center, I'm meteorologist Steve Balon.
0: We just witnessed our sunrise about 10 minutes ago or so. We'll go at 7:13 tonight for the sunset. We should have plenty of it today. 55 right now, same in Green Bay, and 59 in Oshkosh. It's a west breeze at about 4, so not much going on there. And it is not expected to be anywhere near the kind of winds we saw yesterday afternoon, which were kind of howling. We also have a little bit of data on this later, that we just went through the hottest summer ever for our country. Hottest ever. We'll get into some of those stats on that, and also kind of low precipitation numbers, especially for August. August was, at least countrywide, pretty dry. 6:38, markets coming up, and also, Sam Darnold was not really a factor last night. His absence was.
15: High school sports are as American as apple pie. And going to a game or meet is a chance to see the stars of tomorrow shine today. But as anybody who's ever attended a high school sporting event in Wisconsin knows, you can't have the stars without the stripes. High schools are currently looking for new officials in almost every sport. Who looks good in stripes? Anybody looking for a way to stay connected to a sport they love. If you like the idea of giving back to your community while earning a few extra bucks, chances are you'd look good in stripes too. We want to hear from you. We need to hear from you. No officials means no games. No stripes means no stars. And what kind of America would that be? Wisconsin needs more high school officials. 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
16: Nicole Murray with your money now. President Trump says he expects the war with Iran to end and for gas prices to fall out.
17: after the November midterm elections. Andy Critchlow with Dow Jones Energy on diesel prices.
18: The diesel price at the moment, you know, we've seen record levels in the US, record levels in Europe. You've got to look at diesel as being the backbone of the global economies. You know, everything that you buy in the shop, the likelihood is that it's been transported via an engine that's powered by diesel.
17: Brent crude topped $102 a barrel this morning. Ryanair CEO Michael O'Leary told reporters that airfare prices will see a significant uplift next year. O'Leary said prices are entirely up in the air for December to March as jet fuel costs surge. Macy's posted strong second fiscal quarter results and raised its full-year guidance. The retailer hiked its outlook for net sales and comparable sales. The earnings come as Macy's implements a turnaround strategy to try to return to growth. Futures are mixed ahead of the wholesale inflation report. That's your money now.
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0: Okay, let's take a look. Dow futures right now up 95, but at the same time, the NASDAQ is down about 107. S&P's kind of flat right now. But again, we're seeing the oil market move up. It's up $1.30 right now, 97.34, and that's West Texas crude. Brent crude is already up over 100 bucks. It's certainly been a move upward, not downward of late for the oil market. It's 6:42, and we'll continue to keep an eye on the markets throughout the morning. WHBY Sports, and get out the brooms in Milwaukee last night.
24: This is Monty Montgomery, producer for Our American Stories. In our next episode, as we approach the 25th anniversary of the 9/11 terrorist attacks, we'll share the story of how George Washington's Bible survived the disaster. Plus, on the lighter side, the inventor of Jelly Belly joins us to share the story of his delicious creation. You won't want to miss the next episode of Our American Stories.
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26: Good speed of second with Terang. 0-1 pitch. Fly ball left center. Got some carry. It's back. It's done! Christian Yelich with a three-run home run, and the Brewers jump all over the Cubs.
27: The pitch.
26: Struck him out swinging, and the Brewers can bust out the brooms on the Cubs. Abney Ribe holding the post the last moment. And he leaves Pete Crow Armstrong in the on-deck circle.
0: Yeah, the Cubs scored five late there. It got kind of nervous. But Abner Uribe finally gets it done, and the Brewers hold off the Cubs 8-6. You heard the Christian Yelich home run. Logan Henderson pitched really well. You had Jackson Churio and William Contreras going deep. And the majors leading Brewers at 91-56 have a 10-game lead over the Cubs as we're cruising toward the Central Division Championship here. We'll take the day off. Get ready. Cincinnati coming in for a weekend series. And since he did win 2 out of 3 in Cincinnati back on the weekend. Let's turn to the NFL. We got the season underway.
28: 45-yard line in New England. 4th and 1 under center lock. Fakes the handoff. Throws the pass. Caught. 40-yard line. Breaking the tackle. 35-30. It's Jackson Smith and Jigma. 15, 10, 5. Touchdown! 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
29: Here we go. 26-yarder off of the left hash mark. Jason Myers. It's up. It is through. He's 2 for 2 on the night. And for the first time tonight, the Seahawks take the lead over the Patriots 13-10 with 5:50 left to play.
0: Well, there you go. Sam Darnold actually came out of the game very early with an injury to his hip. The offense was kind of stagnant. But Drew Lock made just enough good plays, and the Seahawks win 13-10 over the Patriots, and Drake May, if I'm not mistaken, threw three picks in the second half.
1: It was something where we had a certain protection on, we were cutting, and was trying to get rid of it, and realized Mac was in back there in the back, and didn't put enough on it, to get it out. And
0: yeah, that was the final interception when actually New England had a chance to go down and tie it or possibly win it. So again, 13-10 is the final in the first NFL game. By the way, the second one will be the 49ers, and they welcome back some of their stars to play against the Rams. Tight end George Kittle, defensive end Nick Bosa could very well be able to play coming up tonight. Well, Matt LaFleur talks about the fact that here you are, getting ready for week one, and actually you get a lot of time to do that, obviously.
2: Yeah, I would say there's a significant chunk, I think, in every phase. We just had 3 days or whatever. But even prior to that, you're kind of earmarking and making notes, and you got a long time, the whole offseason, really, to prepare for that week one.
0: Okay, Barry Melrose, former NHL player and coach, a beloved hockey analyst for ESPN for a lot of years, passed away on Wednesday, according to his wife. He was 70. You may remember he served as coach of the Wayne Gretzky-led Kings, took him to the Stanley Cup Final, stepped away for a while to go to ESPN, then came back as the Tampa Bay Lightning coach for a while as well. Barry Melrose, dead at the age of 70. Alexander Zverev is on to the semifinals at the U.S. Open. So is Coco Gauff. She won on the women's side. She's going to take on number two, Elena Rybakina. That'll be coming up later today. The semifinals, and then the finals for the women on Saturday, finals for the men coming up on Sunday. Rory McIlroy has predicted that players will leave LIV Golf following the Breakaway Circuit's bankruptcy filing, and he believes their return could strengthen the DP World Tour. LIV Golf filed for Chapter 11 bankruptcy protection on Tuesday. The proposed restructuring would see LIV return in a new form in 2027, but it's still pretty vague. And also, we mentioned the passing of Barry Melrose. Also, Wisconsin men's basketball standout Patrick Tompkins has passed away at the age of 56. He was a first-team All-Big Ten honoree and the team's MVP when he was a senior back in 1991.
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6: The long wait is just about over for Packers running back Marshawn Lloyd. I'm Bill Scott. After 2 years of frustration because of injury, Lloyd went all offseason and now through training camp healthy.
7: Definitely cool to be able to fall on the ground, get hit, absorb a hit, break a tackle, make someone miss. It's been good to be able to just honestly just do some things again.
6: Lloyd finds himself in the top spot with Josh Jacobs on the commissioner's exempt list, but he's never been a 20-plus carry a game guy. So what does that mean? Offensive coordinator Adam Stenovich.
8: I think, as we go, it's going to be running back by committee for a little while just to kind of see where everyone's at. So I'm not going to say like X amount of touches or anything like that, but we definitely want to get him the ball. He does have explosive ability and playmaking ability. So, it'll be good.
6: I'll have more after this.
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6: When it comes to staying healthy, Christian Watson has had his struggles at times as well, but he's starting this season as healthy as he's ever been, and that is encouraging.
4: It's big time. I mean, just, you know, getting those repetitions in, you know, I feel like that only puts me in a better spot, you know, both physically and mentally going into the season. I think I'm in a perfect spot for the season.
6: I'm Bill Scott. 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

0: Good morning. 6:51 at WHBY. Can I put a disclaimer out there? I had nothing to do with that soybean cheese curd ad, okay? Just so you know. I'm Dave Edwards. It's AM Fox Valley, powered by Capital Credit Union. It's going to be a gorgeous day. Today is going to be like right there in that upper 70s slot with mostly sunny, not a ton of wind. It's going to be just enough. I think it'll be just about perfect. Yesterday, I'm talking about the NFL games that started last night, actually, with Seattle and New England. I just had some predictions of the opening week. And I did pick the Packers over the Vikings, but that was kind of tentative. I'm kind of waffling right now. The offensive line's pretty dinged up. Obviously, you're not going to have Micah Parsons for a while. You're going to be starting running backs that aren't really used to it. I don't know. We'll see. We'll get Landon together tomorrow, and we'll have our picks here on AM Fox Valley. And don't forget, we will have Monday Morning Quarterback. It's back with our friends at Instaprint Plus. As I take a look at what we'll go into the locker room with some of the guys and what they're saying, get ready for the next week. We'll have highlights, of course, and hear from the coach and the quarterback as well each and every week. And it'll be the day after a game. So if it's, say, a Sunday night or a Sunday game, you'll hear it Monday. Monday night, it'll be Tuesday, et cetera, et cetera. Okay, 6:52. 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
4: With less humidity and less wind than yesterday, your Thursday is looking pleasant. Mostly sunny, afternoon high of 77. Tonight, starlit skies, mild and calm, a low of 54. Now, with a breezy southwest wind developing tomorrow, Friday looks a little bit warmer, a high of 80, but still mostly sunny. From the WBY First Alert Weather Center, I'm meteorologist Steve Aylon.
0: Yeah, but still, the next couple of days, pretty solid. Right now, kind of chilly, 55. It's west at 4, but pretty clear at HBY.
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6: Saturday Night Live is coming back for its 52nd season, and NBC has just released the lineup for the first four episodes. 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
6: 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The series returns to Hulu on November 11th with three episodes. Disney is the parent company of Hulu and ABC News. MTV has announced Nirvana will be awarded the Video Vanguard Award at the 2026 MTV Video Music Awards. The announcement coming on September 9th, exactly 34 years after Nirvana first appeared on the VMAs in 1992. This year's VMAs will air on September 27th on both MTV and CBS. Wayne Cabot, ABC News.
8: September 10th, 1989. A sign of communism facing its collapse in Eastern Europe. Hungary allows about 7,000 refugees from communist East Germany to leave for non-communist West Germany. The move effectively bypasses the Berlin Wall, an iconic symbol of the Cold War, which falls just months later. 1935.
9: We find our houses empty and our people hungry. Many of them have clothes and many of them not clothes at all.
8: Louisiana's U.S. Senator Huey Long, the Depression-era populist known as the Kingfish, dies 2 days after he's shot in Baton Rouge. Long's bodyguards gunned down his assailant, Carl Weiss, immediately after he opened fire on the senator at the Louisiana State Capitol. 1846. Elias Howe receives a patent for his sewing machine, the device which brings clothing into the modern age. 1955. Gunsmoke premieres on TV on CBS just a few years after the popular Western debuts on radio. The TV series starring James Arness as Marshal Matt Dillon runs for the next 20 years. And 1945.
10: Feliz Navidad. Feliz Navidad.
8: Christmas in September? Not quite. Singer and guitarist Jose Feliciano, whose song Feliz Navidad is a Christmas classic, is born in Puerto Rico. Today in history, September 10th, Ed Donaghy, The Associated Press.
0: This is also the date when Arnold Palmer, one of the most iconic men to ever tee it up, was born in 1929. Good morning at 6:56 at HPY. I'm Dave Edwards. A couple of other birthdays. Amy Irving, the actress, is 73. The great Colin Firth is 66. Misty Copeland, 44 today. It is September 10th of 2026. We'll get into the latest ABC News update. Hear a little bit more about that convention, well, midterm convention, I guess the best way to put it, for the GOP last night and more.
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12: On the way to Churio. Fly ball left center. Where's this one going to land? All the way to Lake Michigan. What a bomb by Churio. Diablo. 109 off the bat, 436 feet away.
13: Friday night, the Milwaukee Brewers open up the weekend series against the Cincinnati Reds. Pre-game show at 6:10, first pitch at 6:45, right here on WHBY.
0: After a sweep of the Cubs, we'll get after it after a day off coming up tomorrow night here on HBY.

0: to a five-star American Wireless company.
1: Federal health officials are warning broccoli sprouts are the latest produce making people sick in at least three states.
2: 22 sick, two in the hospital. The outbreak currently in Idaho, Montana, and Washington. Across the country for back to school, it's no shredded lettuce, no jalapenos that many districts that ABC News has reached out to. Neither is part of any current recall, but districts say they're acting out of an abundance of caution after this summer's scare. Wayne Cabot, ABC News.
1: Tomorrow, of course, marks 25 years since nearly 3,000 people were killed in the 9/11 attacks. Those who lost loved ones have spent the last quarter century recovering and rebuilding their lives. Here's ABC's Michelle Franzen.
3: In New Jersey, Lisa Patterson remembers dropping off twins Lucy and Wyatt at preschool when she learned about the 9/11 attacks. She lost her husband, Stephen, who worked in the North Tower.
4: I've been picking up pieces of shattered, heartaches along the way in the three of us. But we're doing remarkably well, and I'm so thankful.
3: Lisa continues to advocate for her son Wyatt, who has a brain injury, but she says she's also getting a chance to think about what's next.
4: I just want to relax and take time and not feel guilty, read on the beach and ride my bike and take beach walks.
3: Michelle Franzen, ABC News, New York.
1: Last night, 2,977 drones flew over Lower Manhattan, recreating the outline of the World Trade Center. Sherry Preston, ABC News.
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6: Good morning. It's a sunny 56 degrees at 7:05. I'm Landon Moore. Fox safety cameras are one step closer to being removed in Menasha. The Common Council approves resolutions that cease funding for the automated license plate reader cameras in the city's next budget and give the company 30 days to take them down. Alderperson Chris Rand says the city needs stronger oversight of the technology.
7: And if we're serious about protecting residents' information and not just hopping on the next bandwagon, we need an inventory of our systems, clear limits on data use, and verification that those limits are followed.
6: Police Chief Matthew Albrecht says he supports ALPRs, just not the ones from Flock.
8: We've solved many crimes, located many violent offenders, located many missing people. I believe there is a place for this technology in law enforcement.
6: The Menasha Common Council will vote to terminate its contract with Flock later this month. The city of Neenah is also one step closer to removing Flock safety cameras. The Public Service and Safety Committee recommends terminating the city's contract with the company for the automated license plate reader cameras. Police Chief Aaron Olson says Flock was sharing data collected by the cameras with law enforcement agencies across the country without prior notice.
9: Flock has had issues, and we've all recognized that. So at this point, I'm recommending that we just do not fund our Flock cameras going forward.
6: The Neenah Police Department is among Winnebago County law enforcement agencies that are no longer using Flock cameras as of last week. The Common Council will vote on the contract termination at a future meeting. Wapaka County is working to get rid of its Flock safety cameras as well. The Sheriff's Office has suspended use of the automated license plate reader cameras, citing data sharing and privacy concerns. The county's law enforcement committee has also approved a proposal to cut funding for the cameras in 2027. The Wisconsin Elections Commission finds that Green Bay's former city clerk broke state laws in sending out duplicate ballots for the April and August elections. The WEC findings determined Celestine Jeffrey sent out between 244 and 390 duplicate absentee ballots. The investigation also determined that adequate procedures were not in place to prevent or detect errors. No punishment was recommended by the WEC, and its decision could be appealed to the court. Jeffries was placed on administrative leave in July and resigned in early August. Coming up after the break, consumer protection officials warn college freshmen about scams. WHBY News is brought to you by Dental Ready.
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2: Scammers are specifically targeting college freshmen heading off to campus. Better Business Bureau spokesperson Lisa Schiller says scammers see new students on their own for the first time as vulnerable targets.
3: They have enough on their mind, you know, worrying about tuition and, you know, purchasing supplies and, new environments for some of them. 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
2: Schiller says parents should prep their students for things like high-interest credit card offers, shady landlords, and other common traps. You can find out more online at bbb.org. And it's peak season for some bothersome insects in southern Wisconsin. Reporter Robin Colbert has more.
4: We can blame a mild winter in addition to an early dry spring for a population boom. Pest control operators have been seeing a surge in calls for yellow jackets and hornets, which belong to the same family, but they are different. Yellow jackets are smaller, about a half an inch, while hornets can be an inch and a half. Yellow jackets will go after your food and drink. They're quite aggressive about it, while hornets, they are grumpy pests themselves, but they're less likely to stalk us humans. And unlike honeybees, yellow jackets and hornets don't die after stinging. They do die from insecticides, of course, or consecutive hard frosts. In Madison, Robin Colbert, Wisconsin Radio Network.
2: Coming up at 7:31, the latest on absentee voting for the November election in Wisconsin. I'm Lane DeMore, WHBY News.
5: I know we talked about this, but they're on the attack mode already.
2: Yeah.
5: I'm sorry, they're already... it seems like there's almost a tidal wave of anti-flock cameras going on right now.
2: Yes, one city after another, it seems like. Yeah, Nina Menasha looking to get out of their contracts. Mm-hmm. Wapaka County dropping the flock cameras as well. So, yeah, a lot going on right now.
5: Well, it's interesting because you do see some of the benefits of it, but also the misuse is the biggest thing against it.
2: Right. It's all about that data.
5: Yeah. Yep. All right. 7:10 now at HBY. Weather coming up, brought to you by Kits and File.
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9: Well, today's weather looks marvelous. Mostly sunny, less wind than yesterday. Pleasant, a high of 77. Tonight, mild and calm, a low of 54. Starless skies. Tomorrow, Friday, mostly sunny, slightly warmer as a breezy southwest wind picks up. High near 80. From the WBY First Alert Weather Center, I'm meteorologist Steve Balog.
5: We'll bring in Steve for a chat in about 25 minutes on our extended forecast. Looks really good for a couple days yet. It's the rain that might be coming in on the weekend and into Monday we'll talk about. It is 56, pretty clear, looks good. Yeah, west at 5. Our dew point is much more comfortable at 56, so we're not even going to be very humid today, which is a nice break. Green Bay at 57, it is 60 in Oshkosh. And again, about 7:37, we talked to Steve Balon at First Alert Weather. Still looking like that Sunday night into Monday event looks like the big rainmaker. So, well, we'll talk to Steve about that then. All right, the market's all over the place again. And yes, oil is up again. 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
11: 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I'm Denise Pellegrini. It's really tough for first-time buyers to get even a toehold in the residential real estate market. And when it comes to trying, not all markets are created equal. There are just some places where it's way easier for first-time buyers to land a deal than others. Zillow says the best place for new buyers to look right now is Jacksonville and also Birmingham, San Antonio, Atlanta, and Houston. It's not just a greater supply of affordable homes and the fact that it's more of a buyer's market in those metros that makes them all so great for first-time buyers. It's also the fact that rents are more affordable in those places, along with in St. Louis, Detroit, Raleigh, Baltimore, and Louisville, because cheaper rents make it easier for first-time buyers to save for a down payment for a home in the first place. And there are also some other places with relatively cheaper rents compared to income, according to Zillow, including Austin, Dallas, Salt Lake City, and Minneapolis. And that's the Bloomberg Real Estate Report. I'm Denise Pellegrini.
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5: Well, it's been a bruising week for the markets. We'll see here. The NASDAQ is really getting hammered down about 200. The Dow's up just a little bit, and the S&P 500's down 13. Part of the misery is oil is up again, almost $3 at 98.87. Now, we already have Brent crude up over 100. We may now see West Texas Intermediate over 100. There's talk it could go to 110, 120. And you know what follows after that. All right, 7:15, Thursday's AM Fox Valley. All right, let's get to sports as the NFL season begins and the Cubs limp home.
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19: The Brewers completed a three-game sweep of the Cubs, hanging on for an 8-6 win at AmFam. I'm Bill Scott with sports. Jackson Churio had another big game, 3-for-5 with a home run and two RBIs. William Contreras belts the 100th home run of his career, and Christian Yelich also going yard.
20: We got some mistakes and put some good swings on him. Obviously he's a great pitcher with, you know, good heater and a split, and, you know, mixes and changeup and sweeper. But, you know, when we got pitches to hit tonight, we didn't miss him. He did a great job against us in Wrigley, you know, hitting spots, keeping the ball on the edges, and just kind of playing the heater and split off each other there. So, you know, we got pitches hit tonight. We didn't miss them, and guys did a good job.
19: Logan Henderson won his 10th of the year, allowing a single on two hits in five innings. Cubs manager Craig Counsell.
17: Yeah, he's got a very good changeup. You know, we did a good job with pitches. We just did, but we didn't square any balls up, so we made him work for his outs. But I don't think we squared up a baseball against them. So the changeup is a very good pitch.
19: Cubs scored five in the ninth, throwing four walks off reliever Brandon Sproat. But the Brewers won for the 91st time in the season, moving 10 in front of Chicago in the National League Central. Dodgers also crushed the Reds 14-1 for their seventh straight win. They trailed the Brewers for the best overall record by a game and a half. Seahawks fell behind 10-0 and scored 13 straight points to knock off New England 13-10 in the NFL regular season opener last night. Sam Darnold left the game with a hip injury on the fifth snap of the contest. Drake May tossing three picks in the loss for New England. There's more action tonight, a matchup in the NFC West with the 49ers battling the Rams in Melbourne, Australia. Packers back in the practice field again today, getting ready for their season opener at Minnesota Sunday. The football Badgers preparing for their home opener against Western Illinois Saturday night at Camp Randall. Former NHL player, coach, and hockey analyst Barry Melrose passed away at the age of 70. He had been battling Parkinson's disease since his diagnosis in 2023. Phil Scott, Wisconsin, Radio Network.
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5: Bobby Seger bringing us back. It's a Thursday AM Fox Valley, powered by Capital Credit Union, enjoying a sunny start to the day, and it should be that way most of it. Most of this Thursday looks good. A high upper 70s, close to 80. That'll feel real nice. Because right now, I think 74, 75 is considered normal now for this deep into September. Dave Edwards with Land and More. We bring it in Steve Balon here in about 16 minutes. We'll talk about the rest of the extended forecast as well. I caught some of what was said last night at this GOP midterm convention rally, whatever you want to call it. It got off to kind of an interesting start yesterday for the president, because as they were getting ready to depart from Washington, D.C., Qatar Force One had an issue.
23: It happened shortly after President Trump arrived at Joint Base Andrews via the Marine One helicopter, which he was still on board when the slide deployed. They held him on the chopper for a few minutes, and then he exited the helicopter, went off, talked to reporters. Now, we don't know why it happened, but the president told reporters they wanted to do a check, he said, to make sure everything worked perfectly. Ultimately, Air Force crewmen were seen deflating the slide, then removing it from the plane and carting it off. The president got on board, continued on the flight, and said if it weren't safe, he wouldn't be on the plane.
5: Yeah, and you could just see the reporters were all kind of standing around waiting for something to do, so they reported on the slide being down. And then when he made it to Dallas, we all know of the speech he gave last night, a long speech at this midterm convention. And this floating of this $5,000 dividend to all adults if the GOP holds Congress in midterms, first of all, that's essentially bribing voters, which is highly illegal and could even get you jail time. Now, it's not going to come to that. I get that. But it's not even going to make it through Congress. This thing is DOA before it ever gets there. There will be no $5,000 dividend, so don't start spending it. And don't start spending your tariff rebate or your DOGE rebate or your ACA premium overruns or your $2 gasoline or your electricity bills will be cut in half or your grocery bills will go way down. Because those all were lies. Just like last night. He's attempting to do whatever he can to try to keep the GOP in power so he doesn't get impeached or thrown in jail, whatever it might be. And I'm not saying anything that's out of turn here. This is the president doing whatever he feels he has to do to try to stay in power. 722 at HBY. Former President Bush was, I believe, at his library yesterday to talk a bit about that fateful day of 9/11.
0: George W. Bush spoke at his library here at the SMU campus in Dallas, saying he thought the first plane hitting the World Trade Center might have been an accident, but when he was in that classroom in Florida, Chief of Staff Andy Card told him a second plane had hit.
1: I didn't have much time to process that, but it was pretty clear to me that if we were under attack, my job was to defend the child that was reading to me and her family and her country.
0: Jared Lyon had just joined the Navy and thought this might have been a simulation.
3: It was also to us almost unimaginable that an attack on American soil could be real.
0: George W. Bush will spend Thursday and Friday at Ground Zero in New York. Alan Skaya, ABC News, Dallas.
5: I think that was one of the more vivid images of that day, aside from the attacks, is when Andrew Card went up and spoke into George Bush's ear and said there has been an attack on the World Trade Center and eventually on the Pentagon and in Shanksville and other things. Because you could just see on his face, what? As he was talking to the kids and reading to the kids, he then had to make some fateful decisions, and like many of us, we were all stunned that day. We were all stunned about what had happened. And since those hideous attacks, I know there are experts, people in the field, that are doing everything they possibly can to still to this day ID some of the victims.
4: 25 years after the September 11th attacks, New York City is still working to formally identify all of the nearly 3,000 people killed at the World Trade Center. Painstaking work that is the unyielding mission of the city's Office of the Chief Medical Examiner.
24: The World Trade Center was, as you know, the largest mass murder in the history of the United States, and it represents also the most complex forensic identification effort in our history.
4: Many of the deceased could not be identified then because the technology did not exist. We were invited into the lab where scientists have been doing this work for the last 25 years.
25: It's important for us to remind ourselves just how important what we're working on is.
4: 40% of 9/11 victims, nearly 1,100 people, remain officially unidentified. The medical examiner's office will never stop trying.
5: And that's something. There's still so many. And it's here we are, almost exactly 25 years now. Tomorrow morning at about this time, we were starting to hear about it. It was about 8:40 Eastern time, if I'm not mistaken. We'll have more on that tomorrow, obviously, and we'll continue with more of our 9/11 coverage. We will talk to Eric Stather. There will be a special 9/11 ceremony tomorrow. We'll talk to him coming up in less than an hour. And Dick Nepinski from Air Venture will join me. They have a special 9/11 guest. Every year they try to have a special program. And they do have this year someone that actually was in a helicopter flying around New York City at the time this was happening and trying to do his best to keep people informed as to what was going on. And we'll talk about that coming up in the 9 o'clock hour this morning.
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6: With less humidity and less wind than yesterday, your Thursday is looking pleasant. Mostly sunny, afternoon high of 77. Tonight, starlit skies, mild and calm, a low of 54. Now, with a breezy southwest wind developing tomorrow, Friday looks a little bit warmer, a high of 80, but still mostly sunny. From the WBY First Alert Weather Center, I'm meteorologist Steve Balog.
5: Looking forward to the chat with Steve about 10 minutes away. We are at 57 now, yes. Sunny 57, west at 5, 61 Oshkosh and Green Bay's at 57. Wausau 52, a little chillier. 61 in Sheboygan against the Lakeshore here this morning. And I'm talking temperatures because it leads me into what we have here. Knowing that we just got done with meteorological summer, and it was the hottest summer on record for the United States. And I'd be willing to bet there were quite a few other countries that could share this. According to a new report from NOAA, temperatures nationwide averaged almost 74.5 degrees during the summertime.
7: The U.S. has just experienced its warmest summer on record. The National Oceanic and Atmospheric Administration, NOAA, points to several intense heat waves and unseasonably warm temperatures. Arizona, Colorado, New Mexico, and Utah endured their most sizzling conditions since record-keeping began in 1895. And to that, August was the driest month in more than 25 years.
5: Yeah, in August alone broke monthly temperature records. The entire month averaged for August 75.6 degrees. Now, you may think that's no big deal, but that's all of it factored in. The daytime high is what is really interesting. The daytime high average for August, 88.6 degrees for our country. When you start factoring in everybody from Maine to California, that is the warmest recorded average of its time going back 132 years. But one of the other things to factor in, too, is just how dry it was for a lot of us. And I get it, we just had a huge rain here a week ago, but that didn't factor in necessarily to June, July, and August. Nationwide, the average of rain was 8.11 inches. That fell between June and August. That is down substantially above average, though, in Indiana, Kentucky, and Ohio was kind of canceled out by how dry it was out to the west. Especially when you start factoring in everything from Utah, New Mexico, back toward California, Oregon, you name it. Because they were in a major, major, major heat bubble at the time. Deepening drought, the drought monitor. Nationwide, our drought expanded to cover 59% of the U.S. at the start of September. That's a 10% increase just since the start of August. So we were at about roughly 49%. Now we're at 59.1%. So the drought is further spreading across our country. You get isolated heavy rains, but it doesn't always do enough.
8: ABC News, I'm Sherry Preston. The Republicans holding their first ever midterm convention in Dallas. The president promising $5,000 checks for every American adult if the GOP keeps control of Congress in November. Even that, however, might not be enough. ABC's Mary Bruce with more from Dallas.
9: With the president's approval rating at a record low 33%, some Republican candidates in competitive races are opting to skip this convention entirely. Now, tonight on night two, Vice President J.D. Vance will be the headline address, but the president is also expected to speak again.
8: The European Union Central Bank has raised interest rates to cool inflation, being fueled by high oil prices triggered from the Iran war. Last night, a tribute to those killed in the 9/11 attack.
10: 2,977 drones, one drone for every victim who lost their life on 9/11. The lights took to the skies and then recreated the outline of the Twin Towers.
8: ABC's Sam Champion. Tomorrow, of course, marks 25 years since the towers fell. This is ABC News.
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11: Good morning. It's a sunny 58 degrees at 7:31. I'm Landon Moore. The city of Oshkosh will look further into the purchase of the city center property. The common council votes Tuesday to extend the closing and due diligence dates on the purchase of the site from September 30th to December 30th. However, councilmember Paul Esslinger believes enough is enough and the time to act is now.
12: This gets more bizarre after every meeting I have. I swear to God, it gets more bizarre. I'm done with the executive sessions. I'm tired that the public does not know all the things that we have. Hopefully, in the future, they will, so they can understand my frustration. I think it's time to move on from this project.
11: The Oshkosh Common Council approved the date changes on a 6-1 vote. The decision covers the purchase of 101 Commerce Street and 201 Pearl Avenue. An Oshkosh neighborhood is looking to put an end to a string of vehicle break-ins. Residents on the southeast side of the city are planning to launch a neighborhood association following several reports of people trying to enter cars this year. Police Officer Rob Kramer says the association would accomplish more than just potentially preventing break-ins.
1: It allows the communities to really take back their neighborhood and then build that partnership and community relationship. And that's kind of been missing, I think, for a while in our communities. So getting to know your neighbor, whether it's to prevent crime or just to be a good neighbor, I think has a lot of benefits to it.
11: Jeff's on Rugby, a restaurant located on Oshkosh's southeast side, is providing 30 surveillance cameras to neighbors who don't have one to help stop the vehicle break-ins. A February 8th trial date is set for an Appleton man accused of killing his father. Gregory Yedis is charged in Outagamie County Court with first-degree intentional homicide, fleeing an officer, and resisting arrest. Yedis allegedly shot his father, Daniel Sr., to death in a South Sanders Street home in November of 2024. He has pleaded not guilty by reason of mental disease or defect, meaning he will undergo a two-stage sanity trial. A jury will first be asked to determine if Yedis committed the crime and then whether he was mentally incompetent at the time. If found sane and convicted, he would face life in prison. A Milwaukee man who led police on a multi-county chase in a U-Haul truck will spend 31 years in prison. Oma Brown is also sentenced in Winnebago County Court to 21 years on extended supervision for attempted theft, armed robbery, first-degree reckless endangerment, and substantial battery. Brown and Shakira Ray tried to buy a used car from an Amro man using a fake check in July of 2024. When the owner refused to accept the check, the pair shot him before taking off in the rental truck. The police pursuit ended in Fond du Lac with Brown ramming a police car. Ray is already serving a 7.5-year prison sentence. Coming up after the break, the latest on absentee voting for the November election in Wisconsin. WHB1 News time is 7:34.
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11: Absentee ballots are in the mail for the November election, ahead of a ruling on President Trump's attempt to change mail-in voting. Reporter Raymond Newport has the latest.
16: The Wisconsin State Journal reports nearly 50,000 ballots have been printed or mailed by clerks. The White House made an emergency appeal to the U.S. Supreme Court on Sunday to lift a stay on his executive order altering how the U.S. Postal Service handles ballots. It would require USPS and not the states to maintain an absentee voter list and only allow ballots to be sent to those homes. A federal judge in Massachusetts issued the stay last month after multiple states, including Wisconsin, sued to challenge the president's order. Raymond Newport, Wisconsin Radio Network.
11: And the city of Neenah breaks ground on improvements to the Kimberly Point Park Lighthouse. The project includes structural improvements to the lighthouse itself and upgrades to the bathrooms. The cost of the project is $875,000. $3,000 of that came from private donations. A scheduled groundbreaking last month was postponed due to tornado damage in Kimberly Point Park. Coming up at 8:05, efforts to fund special education in Wisconsin get a boost. I'm Landon Moore, WHBY News.
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0: Looks really good, and it should stay that way, too. Steve Balon is here from First Alert Weather. Good morning, Steve.
3: Good morning. Dave, we're going to have a pair of near-perfect days for today and tomorrow.
0: Nice way to round out this work week, huh?
3: The absolutely.
0: Short work week, so to speak.
3: Right. Yeah, good. That's right, because, you know, a lot of people were off on Monday for Labor Day. Mm-hmm. That's like the secret benefit to like a holiday on a Monday is that you just get to the next weekend a little bit faster.
0: But we may see some rain chances coming after that. I know you're going to talk about that, but, you know, we'll get a little bit of both going on here, won't we?
3: Yeah. First of all, we've got an area of high pressure across the region. Other than a couple high, thin clouds, especially from the Fox Cities and south, it is sunny. And I expect some sunshine today and tomorrow. And what's really nice is that the humidity has really dropped compared to this time yesterday. So the air feels a bit more comfortable, and that's allowed us to fall back into the 50s and lower 60s this morning. We'll see highs in the mid to upper 70s, generally at and just a hair above average for this time of year. But with less humidity and less wind, it is going to be an absolute winter for today and tomorrow. So get out and enjoy. Now, we are tracking a couple weather makers. First of all, there is a cool front across western Canada. It's producing some showers in the Canadian Rockies. Now, as that front charges into Minnesota tomorrow, it'll create some severe weather to our north and west. Minnesota, northwestern Wisconsin. However, our atmosphere is going to be a bit more stable. So as the showers and storms march across the state, especially around and after midnight into early Saturday morning, they'll be falling apart. And so towards sunrise, all that's going to be left is just some showers with a couple rumbles of thunder. And there might be a passing shower midday Saturday. But I think in general, we're not going to see any severe weather. And I'm thinking that the rest of the regular weekend, not a holiday, weekend is going to be dry. Just a couple showers as you're going out to walk the dog Saturday morning. All right, now that I got that set straight, we also need to talk about Monday. Monday, there's a stronger weather maker, an area of low pressure, which is going to create some thunderstorms. And as they move across the area, they could bring some widespread soaking rainfall. We're talking about the possibility of 1 to 3 inches of rain Monday night into early Tuesday morning. Now, that's going to be good news for folks in northern Wisconsin who are still dealing with drought conditions. However, the rain might cause some travel issues, and if you've got a basement that tends to get a little bit leaky during these kind of weather makers, you probably should keep an eye on things as that potentially heavy rain moves in early next week. All right, so here's the forecast from the First Alert Weather Center. For today, mostly sunny skies. It's going to be not as windy as yesterday and a pleasant day. We'll see a high of 77. Northwest winds generally 10 miles an hour or less. Tonight, starlit skies, mild, calm conditions, a low of 54. For tomorrow, mostly sunny, slightly warmer. As we pick up a south-to-southwest breeze, we'll see a high of 80 degrees. And here's the extended forecast. Saturday morning, a chance of a shower or a thunder shower. Otherwise, variable clouds. A bit humid, but breezy west winds will knock the humidity down late in the day. Saturday's high, 79. 76 on Sunday, filtered sun and clouds. Cooler, less wind, and less humidity. Monday, thickening clouds. Thunderstorms develop. They might be heavy, especially late in the day. Breezy. Monday's high, 70. Tuesday, early showers. A bit of a humid morning, but otherwise breezy and 73 and 69 for a high on Wednesday. Cooler with less wind. Some early sun, but then skies will turn mostly cloudy. And Dave, yes. As I was talking about drought conditions in the north, that jogged my memory because I was thinking, the U.S. Drought Monitor just got updated.
0: Oh, and okay.
3: While I was giving you the forecast, I was also tapping on the keyboard here. And, yes, the weekly report just got updated as of this morning. And now it's listing abnormally dry soil for the Fox Cities and much of east central Wisconsin, which is better than the moderate drought that we had last week.
0: Because we had those big rains. Yeah.
3: Yes, right. Okay. And then last week, around this time, last week.
0: Yep.
3: But there's still moderate to severe and even extreme drought across far northern Wisconsin and all across northwestern Wisconsin. So varying degrees of drought still persisting. Just not as bad for the Fox Cities because of the rain we got at the end of last week.
0: So you're still thinking Monday's pretty solid for rain, huh?
3: Yeah, I definitely think so. Which is not what you want to hear, Mr. Golfer.
0: No,
3: but,
0: it's okay.
3: You know, we'll the heaviest rain probably across northern Wisconsin where they need it the most. But, you know, things can change between now and then.
0: Sure. And we'll stay in touch. Thank you, Steve.
3: All right. Thanks, Dave.
0: Anytime. There you go. Let me look at some of the numbers here just in case we've changed here. Sorry, got to get it up to date. My screen's still up. There we go. 58. Yeah, it has moved up a couple of degrees. 58 west at 7 now, 61 Oshkosh, and 59 in Green Bay. And I know you know what's coming. You go to turn the heat on in your home in another month, 6 weeks, and you're going to go, I got all my fingers crossed and my toes, hoping that it starts and it doesn't stink. 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
18: 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CEO John Ternus made his big debut unveiling the iPhone 18 Pro, AirPods 5, and Apple Watch Series 12. 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
18: The iPhone Duo will start at roughly $2,000 and will be available on October 23rd. Amazon said Kevin Mandia, the founder and former CEO of cybersecurity company Mandiant, is joining its board of directors. Mandia sold the company to Google for $5.4 billion in 2022. Despite an unrelenting rise in NFL team valuations, Jacksonville Jaguars owner Shad Khan told CNBC that the price of NFL teams is still undervalued compared with the price of teams in other professional sports. According to CNBC, the average NFL team is now worth nearly $10.4 billion. Futures are mixed as oil prices rise. That's Your Money Now.
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0: Let me start with the news that wholesale prices did go up by 0.4% in August. That's pretty much where it was expected. The producer price index is what we see in this one, the final demand cost for goods and services. a seasonally adjusted 0.4%. The Dow Jones consensus was expecting it to be about there. On an annual basis, that puts the PPI at 5.4%. That is still way above the Fed's 2% inflation target. Now, if you exclude food and energy, and let's face it, energy would be a big part there, the core PPI accelerated by 0.2%. Now, as far as how the markets are consuming this news here this morning, not so good, especially when we consider that oil's up over $100 a barrel now. NASDAQ is down 325 in the futures, the Dow down 132. S&P 500 is dropping, too. It's down 34. Here's the thing that's really interesting to watch. It wasn't more than about a half an hour ago. Oil was up about 280, 270, 280 a barrel. It's now up $4.32 a barrel. West Texas crude is now exceeding $100. And we all know that the other crude was also already there and up over 100 already. Not good signs for today. All right, 748 WHBY Sports next.
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8: The NFL's regular season kicked off in Seattle last night. The defending Super Bowl champion Seahawks pulled out a come-from-behind 13-10 win over the New England Patriots. I'm Bill Scott with sports. More action tonight. Battle in the NFC West, the Rams taking on the 49ers in Melbourne, Australia. Packers hoping to get off to a good start when they open their campaign at Minnesota Sunday.
9: That's important. I mean, this is week one, NFC North rival. I think every game's incredibly important, but I mean, this is the one staring us right in the face, so it's absolutely important that we get off on the right foot.
8: That's Coach Matt LaFleur. Football Badgers getting ready for their home opener against Western Illinois on Saturday night at Camp Randall. The Brewers pull out a three-game sweep of the Cubs, capping things off with an 8-6 victory. The crew cruising through much of the game in complete control. They took an 8-1 lead into the ninth, but four Brandon Sproat walks helped the Cubs score five times in the inning to make it interesting. Manager Pat Murphy.
10: It's unacceptable. You got to throw the ball over the plate. He can't be a major league pitcher. I know he's nervous. He had a good first inning. Looked like, okay, hit by pitch on a curveball, but got the ground ball, on the ball good. And you can't, no matter what, you can't let it snowball like that.
8: Brewers got home runs from Jackson Churio, William Contreras, and Christian Yelich, and Logan Henderson won his 10th of the season, tossing five innings of one-run, two-hit ball. 91st win of the season for the Brewers, who are off today. Dodgers trying to keep pace with the best overall record in baseball. They won their 7th in a row last night, 14-1 over the Reds. Former NHL player, coach, and hockey analyst Barry Melrose passed away at the age of 70. He had been battling Parkinson's disease since his diagnosis in 2023. And Rutgers men's basketball coach Steve Peichel stepping away from the team to battle cancer. 58-year-old announced yesterday he was diagnosed a few months ago and is navigating through his treatment plan. Bill Scott, Wisconsin Radio Network.
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25: 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Then in the second hour, we'll have local news with Terry Kavarik. 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
0: You know, when it comes to sports announcing, there's nothing quite like a Kevin Harlan call.
1: 45-yard line in New England, 4th-and-1 under center lock. Fakes the handoff, throws the pass, caught. 40-yard line, breaking the tackle, 35-30. It's Jackson Smith and Jigma. 15, 10, 5, touchdown! Touchdown, Seattle! 45-yard catch and run!
0: It's interesting, though, there was a camera that was set up to watch Kevin Harlan make that call. Maybe it was just a dedicated camera to show the booth. But Kevin starts with the call sitting. And then when it looks like it's getting interesting, he starts standing up. And then he's like leaning over almost out the window by the time Jackson Smith Njigba scores the touchdown. The only one for Seattle, by the way. They ended up having to do some kicking in this game. What did it start out with, like 10 punts or something like that? So Seattle beats New England in the Super Bowl rematch. Sam Darnold hurts, right out of the gates? Apparently nothing broken, but there could still be some damage in there in that hip that apparently got wounded right out of the gates. I'm Dave Edwards. Hi. It's almost 7:53. We'll be doing some NFL predicting coming up tomorrow here on the show with Landon. We'll talk about the Packers and Viking game, and what an interesting way to start the year. I know it's not the first time we've had either Chicago, Detroit, or Minnesota, but it's a lot of wild cards this year in the NFL because of people moving around, and we have this game tonight in Australia, for crying out loud. The Aussies are going to have football for breakfast because actually that's Friday morning in Australia when this game is going to be played, like 10:30 in the morning or something like that. Yeah. I heard this yesterday, and I couldn't help but go, and it figures. We have a lead researcher at Anthropic, which is one of the biggest artificial intelligence firms out there. Huge. And he resigned recently because he believes that there is a more than 10% chance that artificial intelligence could kill all humans within the next decade.
11: An industry insider issuing a dire warning about the potential dangers of AI, accusing the companies building advanced AI models of putting humanity at risk in their race to develop the technology. AI researcher Jacob Coxon resigning from his position at Anthropic, the maker of Claude, writing in a statement, "The people building AI earnestly believe that it could kill us all by the end of the decade. No other human activity poses this level of danger."
0: Well, superintelligence is apparently the problem here. It is still theoretical, but they feel that with artificial intelligence, it will be smarter than anything we can do to overcome it. This resignation, "I resigned from Anthropic today. I spent the last 3 years doing pre-training research at OpenAI and Anthropic. Neither company is acting responsibly." His quote, "They are racing straight to self-improving superintelligence and gambling with our lives." He thinks there's a 1 in 10 chance we could all be dead in the next decade thanks to artificial intelligence. Enjoy your breakfast.
12: One of the pilots told the other pilot as they were approaching, about a minute before this incident occurred, that they were going too fast and that they had to fix something. Well, the plane continues inbound. The autopilot disengages. They try to continue this approach and landing. And you look at the videos, you can see the plane comes in. It's very fast. It's not stable, and it doesn't land on the back two tires like you normally see, and then the nose gently comes down. You see one of the main landing gear down, but the left main landing gear kind of dances down the runway, and that prevents the main reverse thrusters, one of the main braking systems, from activating.
0: Yeah, that cargo plane crashed the other day. It certainly appears to be a lot of errors, maybe not just pilot error, but there are a lot of things that went wrong in those last seconds before the crash that killed 5 people. All right, I'm going to change the tone considerably here. I don't usually catch South Park. Maybe you do. It's goofy. It's wacky. It's kind of cutting edge, especially with what they've just done.
13: When Trey Parker and Matt Stone roll out season 29 next week.
14: I'm going down south. I'm going
2: Going down to South America, make that. They are changing the name, they say, to fall in line with President Trump's attempts to rename Lake Ontario, the Gulf of Mexico, even New Mexico after America. On their Instagram, the creators say they're inspired by the bravery and patriotism of Google Maps and Apple Maps for making the change. Wayne Cabot, ABC News.
0: Can you detect the sarcasm there? All right, it's 7:56, HBY weather coming up.
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3: With less humidity and less wind than yesterday, your Thursday is looking pleasant. Mostly sunny, afternoon high of 77. Tonight, starlit skies, mild and calm, a low of 54. Now, with a breezy southwest wind developing tomorrow, Friday looks a little bit warmer, a high of 80, but still mostly sunny. From the WBY First Alert Weather Center, I'm meteorologist Steve Balon.
0: Well, now we're dabbling into the 60s. 60 Appleton, same Green Bay, and 63 Oshkosh. And we have a west, almost a west northwest, and I guess that's where the wind's going to be most of the day anyway. But it's only at about 5 right now, but lots of sunshine through the upper Midwest.
14: From ABC News Tech Trends. Apple pulling the wraps off the iPhone Duo, the company's first foray into the small but growing foldable segment. The Duo is about the size and shape of a passport. When closed, it's designed to function just like a normal iPhone. The exterior screen can make calls, take pictures, scroll social media, but if you want more real estate to edit a spreadsheet or watch a movie, the phone unfolds into a small tablet. Prices start at $2,000. Also pricey are the more traditional iPhone 18 Pro models. Those come with upgraded cameras and a new A20 Pro chip, but they're each $100 more expensive than last year's Pro phones. Just under $1,200 for the standard 18 Pro, almost $1,300 for the bigger Pro Max. And iPhones weren't the only big news at Wednesday's Apple event. The Apple Watch gets new sensors to track heart rate variability, and the new AirPods 5 get improved active noise cancellation. With Tech Trends, I'm Mike Dubusky, ABC News.
0: Stick around, the latest ABC and WHBY news coming up, and we'll talk about a very special 9/11 ceremony that'll take place tomorrow night, about 20 minutes from now.
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16: From ABC News, I'm Sherry Preston. Another report out on inflation, and it shows prices are rising again, a lot, mostly because of the cost of energy. With the latest on prices at the wholesale level, here's ABC's Jim Ryan.
17: The August producer price index showed a 5.4% rise from the same month a year ago, in line with analysts' expectations. The Bureau of Labor Statistics says a third of the increase came from rising diesel prices, which jumped over 24%. Tomorrow, the government releases figures on inflation at the other end of the supply chain, the consumer level.
16: The European Central Bank has raised its interest rate in an attempt to cool inflation, being fueled by high oil prices from the Iran war. President Trump talked about that last night at the first midterm Republican convention in Dallas. ABC Chief White House Correspondent Mary Bruce is there.
26: When it comes to the war with Iran, Trump insists the U.S. has the upper hand.
27: I think we should call the Hormuz Strait. We should call it the Trump Strait. I should get something out of this. The Trump Strait.
26: But fighting is escalating, and with no end in sight, oil is now back over $100 a barrel. gas prices at $4.27 a gallon, up over $1.30 since the war began.
16: The president also promising to pay every American adult $5,000 if the Republicans retain control of Congress in November. With reaction, ABC's Jay O'Brien.
4: It's already getting blasted by Democrats who are accusing the president of essentially trying to buy votes. And there's no doubt that that criticism is going to crescendo over the next day or so. Setting all of that aside, the president almost certainly cannot do this on his own. Congress controls the power of the purse strings.
16: A crane has now been positioned over the wreckage of the Amazon cargo plane that skidded off the runway in Miami last weekend, killing five people. The NTSB typically moves wreckage from crashes to a nearby hangar for the investigation, which could take years to complete. You're listening to ABC News.
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1: George W. Bush was at a school in Florida that morning and says he flew several places after the attacks, winding up in Nebraska. He says his national security team told him he needed to address the nation.
2: But I'm damn sure not going to give it from a bunker in Omaha, Nebraska. I thought that would be a psychological victory for those who attacked us.
1: So he went back to Washington. Condoleezza Rice was his national security advisor at the time and says they first thought United Flight 93 might have been shot down in Pennsylvania because it was not responding to orders.
3: Every plane had become a missile.
1: George W. Bush will spend the anniversary at Ground Zero in New York.
0: And in the 25 years since the 9/11 attacks, the New York City Office of the Chief Medical Examiner has worked tirelessly to identify the 2,753 people who were killed at the World Trade Center. Only 60% have been identified. At least 1,100 people have never been ID'd. Sherry Preston, ABC News.
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7: Good morning. It's a sunny 60 degrees at 8:05. I'm Landon Moore. The Menasha County Council takes steps to remove flock safety cameras in the city. Council members approve resolutions that cease funding for the automated license plate reader cameras in the city's next budget and give the company 30 days to take them down. Police Chief Matthew Albert says he has lost confidence in flock.
8: We have discontinued stopped all of our user accounts, so officers can no longer even log into the system to access the data. None of our employees who would normally search it have access anymore.
7: Alderperson Tom Marsha believes ALPRs should still be used in Menasha.
9: I think if you take that away, we're going to be behind the eight ball again in trying to keep this city safe.
7: The Menasha Common Council will vote to terminate its contract with Flock later this month. The city of Neenah is also one step closer to removing flock safety cameras. The Public Service and Safety Committee recommends terminating the city's contract with the company for the automated license plate reader cameras. Police Chief Aaron Olson says flock was sharing data collected by the cameras with law enforcement agencies across the country without prior notice.
10: Flock has had issues, and we've all recognized that. So at this point, I'm recommending that we just do not fund our flock cameras going forward.
7: The Neenah Police Department is among Winnebago County law enforcement agencies that are no longer using flock cameras as of last week. The Common Council will vote on the contract termination at a future meeting. Wapaka County is working to get rid of its flock safety cameras as well. The Sheriff's Office has suspended use of the automated license plate reader cameras, citing data sharing and privacy concerns. The county's law enforcement committee has also approved a proposal to cut funding for the cameras in 2027. The Wisconsin Elections Commission finds that Green Bay's former city clerk broke state laws in sending out duplicate ballots for the April and August elections. The WEC findings determined Celestine Jeffries sent out between 244 and 390 duplicate absentee ballots. The investigation also determined that adequate procedures were not in place to prevent or detect errors. No punishment was recommended by the WEC, and its decision could be appealed to the court. Jeffries was placed on administrative leave in July and resigned in early August. Coming up after the break, efforts to fund special education in Wisconsin get a boost. WHB1 News time is 8:07.
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7: Wisconsin education officials are getting a $10.5 million boost in their effort to fill special education classrooms. 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
13: The five-year funding award.

0: will expand the STAIRS at WI program, which recruits and trains new special educators through a paid apprenticeship model. The grant will also support mentoring and professional development to help retain educators. State data shows it is difficult to retain special education teachers, with fewer than 44% of teachers still in Wisconsin public schools by their eighth year. Sean Maloney, Wisconsin Radio Network.
1: An alleged Beaver Dam drug trafficker is heading to trial. Brandon Eckes waives his right to a preliminary hearing in Dodge County Court on charges of possession of cocaine and psilocybin with intent to deliver and maintaining a drug trafficking place. Eckes was arrested following a raid on his home in July that allegedly turned up large amounts of drugs and cash. He will enter a plea to the charges on October 6th. And as archery season opens, the Wisconsin Department of Natural Resources is reminding hunters to make safety a top priority. Hunter Education Administrator Renee Thack says tree stand accidents remain preventable.
2: Always wear a full body harness, also known as a fall arrest system. Make sure to connect your tether line and keep your tether line short. The tether line is designed to keep you in your seat and not to catch you after you fall. Always have 3 points of contact while climbing into and out of your tree stand.
1: The DNR also reminds hunters to follow the basic rules of firearm and archery safety throughout the season. Coming up at 8:31, consumer protection officials warn college freshmen about scams. I'm Landon Moore, WHBY News.
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5: Well, today's weather looks marvelous. Mostly sunny, less wind than yesterday. Pleasant, a high of 77. Tonight, mild and calm, a low of 54. Starless skies. Tomorrow, Friday, mostly sunny, slightly warmer as a breezy southwest wind picks up. High near 80. From the WBY First Alert Weather Center, I'm meteorologist Steve Baylock.
6: Yesterday was a decent day until the wind started blowing like 20 to 30 there for a while. We're not going to have anywhere near that kind of wind today. It is 60 now in Appleton, 61 Green Bay, Oshkosh 64, and still kind of a west-northwest in that 5 to 10 range here so far, but sun everywhere, at least in the area. It's good to see on this Thursday. We'll talk more about a special 9/11 ceremony coming up tomorrow night in about 10 minutes. Our latest markets and sports before we get there.
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10: From ABC News, Wall Street Now. The major stock averages took another big hit Wednesday, with the Dow giving up 400 points to settle at 52,381. The S&P fell 0.5%, while the Nasdaq Composite surrendered 0.6. Investors are bracing for today's report on wholesale prices. Back-to-school shopping is done. Now retailers are looking ahead to December. Deloitte says holiday sales could grow this year by as much as 4.8%. That would translate into retail sales of about $1.7 trillion. Apple hopes some of that spending will be done on its new lineup of devices, including its first-ever foldable phone. The iPhone Duo opens up to a screen that rivals iPads at more than 7.5 inches. 67 years after it debuted, the Eurail Pass is changing its name. The ticket used by millions worldwide for unlimited train travel across 33 European countries since 1959 is being rebranded as Interrail, while its service remains the same. Jim Ryan, ABC News.
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6: 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It's a WHBY sports update here in just a second or two, brought to you by Christensen Heating and Air Conditioning. Market update, there you go. Dow futures down 80. The S&P 500 down 35, and the NASDAQ right now is trending in the same direction, but down 356 for the futures. We have about 14 more minutes to the opening. Oil is up $3.88, just below $100 per barrel.
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12: The NFL's regular season kicked off in Seattle last night. Defending Super Bowl champion Seahawks pulled out a come-from-behind 13-10 victory over the Patriots. I'm Bill Scott with sports. There is more action tonight, a battle in the NFC West with the Rams facing the 49ers in Melbourne, Australia. Packers hoping to get off to a good start when they open their season at Minnesota Sunday.
13: That's important. I mean, this is week one, NFC North rival. I think every game's incredibly important, but I mean, this is the one staring us right in the face, so it's absolutely important that we get off on the right foot.
12: That's head coach Matt LaFleur. The Brewers pulled out a 3-game sweep of the Cubs, capping things off with an 8-6 victory last night. The crew cruising through much of the game in complete control, taking an 8-1 lead to the ninth, but 4 Brandon Sproat walks helped the Cubs score 5 times in the inning to make it interesting. 91st win of the season, though, for the Brewers. They're off today. Bill Scott, Wisconsin Radio Network.
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0: roll back with the Eagles here on AM Fox Valley. Thursday, September 10th in progress. I'm Dave Edwards. And it's so great to have a good friend of mine, Eric Stadler, joining us, the chairperson for the Scarlet Guard American Legion Color Guard. I asked you, how's your summer going? What summer? How are you these days?
1: I'm good. Yeah, it's a good reminder with a fast summer like we've had to savor every moment that we have and soak it all in. There's no doubt.
0: I know you're going to have a very special ceremony coming up tomorrow night, and we'll talk about it in a second, but tomorrow is 25 years since 9/11 of 2001. Take us back. What do you remember? Where were you? What do you recall?
1: I was sitting in a studio just like this in 2001. September 11th. I was the morning show host at the time for WNAM Radio, which has now gone off the air, unfortunately. But I was doing much of the same thing that you're doing right now. News, weather, sports, all that kind of stuff, going to the feeds and playing music and all that kind of thing. And all of a sudden, somebody came running in the studio and said, go live to ABC right now.
0: Right.
1: And I'm like, what? Mm-hmm. Why? And they just go. So I flipped the switch, and all of a sudden I realized, and they threw in front of me the ripped off the AP wire, the Associated Press wire, a printout, and I was like, I still didn't get it. I was in my 30s at the time. I don't think I really understood what the World Trade Center was all about, all that kind of thing. Just, a lot of, very naive. But everybody said, come, go to the conference room, look at the TV. And then it all started to register.
0: Mm-hmm.
1: Yeah. Just amazing.
0: I still remember because I was listening to a talk show at the time. And someone came on and said, hey, there was a plane that just slammed into the Trade Center. And immediately everyone thought, medical emergency?
1: Right.
0: And then we found out really the horror of the day. You have a special ceremony that's really... did it take much to get this all to come together?
1: Well, putting any kind of an event together does take a lot of effort and focus, and but it takes the right people to fall into play. And so, we've got a very special ceremony that's going to happen tomorrow night at the Appleton American Legion, corner of College Avenue and Blue Mound. We are very honored to be able to have the city of Appleton Mayor Jacob Woodford is going to speak, the police chief from Appleton, Polly Olson, Fire Chief Jeremy Hansen will be speaking as well as Jonathan Reed, the commander of the Appleton American Legion. We also have participating members from the Town of Grand Chute Fire Department, Police Department, Steve Denzine and David Moss, as well as the chairperson from the Town of Grand Chute, Beth English. They'll be participating in the ceremony as well. So what my goal was with this and ours as an organization, the American Legion and the Scarlet Guard, American Legion Color Guard, and putting this together was our goal was to unify. And really the word for the day has got to be unity. And so we wanted to bring Grand Chute leaders together, Appleton leaders together, the American Legion, other veteran service organizations that are going to be a part of this, other public safety organizations that will be represented, and make it a ceremony of unity, really, and a commemoration of the 25 years. And there's so many people out there that don't know and really understand what happened, just like you and I don't know what we weren't alive during Pearl Harbor when that there
0: World War II, sure.
1: Yeah.
0: So the kids these days now go, 9/11, what exactly happened? What was going on back then?
1: Yeah.
0: They have questions, which is good.
1: Mm-hmm.
0: What should the questions, if people are thinking, okay, what the public coming out tomorrow night, what should they know?
1: Well, I would suggest getting there early.
0: Mm-hmm.
1: The ceremony is going to begin at 5 p.m. We chose 5 p.m. because we wanted people that work to have the opportunity to be able to come. Those that might be in school to be able to have the opportunity to come. It's before all the high school football games.
0: Sure.
1: So we did that 5 p.m. start on purpose so that more of the community can come together and be a part of the ceremony. And again, it'll start at 5 p.m. at the corner of College Avenue and Blue Mound Road at the Appleton American Legion, outside on the Don Hawkins baseball field.
0: Yes.
1: So there'll be plenty of seating in the bleachers. If you don't want to sit in the bleachers and you'd rather bring a long chair and sit in the grass area on either side of the bleachers, you're welcome to do that too. But it's going to be a very good ceremony, I think. We'll end with the playing of taps and the rifle salute. But also we are very, very lucky. When I reached out to Ann Gierman from the Appleton City Band, and she said, we will find a way to have the band there. So the Appleton City Band will will be there to play prelude music as well as interludes throughout the ceremony. So we're so very honored to have them there. And we did a little of fundraising at just a little bit to help pay some of those musicians to be able to be mm-hmm. there. So
0: Eric Stadler joining us. He's the chair of the Scarlet Guard American Legion Color Guard. Tell us a little bit about the Color Guard. How many are in it? How many have been in it? When did you get started?
1: Well, ironically, I joined the Scarlet Guard American Legion Color Guard in 2001,
0: right.
1: 25 years ago.
0: Goodness.
1: In July.
0: Oh.
1: My first parade was we marched in the Gresham 4th of July parade, and then all of a sudden 9/11 happened in September.
0: Oh, yeah.
1: And so I was glad I was a member at that time. But the Scarlet Guard American Legion Color Guard has got a long history, 40 plus years of being a premier showcase unit for the American Legion. We just recently went and presented the colors at a Milwaukee Brewers game at American Family Field. That was quite an honor. And so I'm very proud of our members and how hard they work. Also, the past members that have really laid the groundwork for such a showcase.
0: You guys looked really good in your uniforms, by the way.
1: Thank you.
0: You guys coming down the street, if it's during the Appleton Parade or whatever, you can tell you're coming.
1: Oh, I'm glad you mentioned that, because many times in our meetings, every so often somebody will get the wild brain idea that we should change our uniform, maybe get something newer. And
0: no.
1: Like, nope, it's like changing the McDonald's logo.
0: Exactly.
1: You just don't mess with it.
0: Do you feel that our memories, here we are 25 years now, do you feel that it's waning at all, our remembrances and what we went through since then too?
1: Well, maybe, but yeah. That's why we're doing the ceremony.
0: Exactly.
1: That's why we have to do ceremonies like this and gatherings of unity and whatnot, so that we don't forget, so we can educate our youth. My wife is a teacher. She makes sure she brings up at her Sunrise Elementary classroom in Kimberly, she brings up, you know, and talks about the 9/11 and what happened and all that kind of thing. So it isn't forgotten, but these ceremonies are imperative, just mm-hmm. like Memorial Day and Veterans Day ceremonies that happen are so very, very important.
0: I saw a documentary the other night, and it brought it all back again.
1: Mm-hmm.
0: It brought back the shock. It brought back how stunned we were. I mean, we had people that literally were driving from Kansas City back home because they couldn't fly anymore.
1: Mm-hmm.
0: And it just brought back all those memories.
1: It's an emotional.
0: You need to remember those things.
1: Yeah.
0: Okay, so one more time. Get us set up for tomorrow night.
1: So tomorrow evening, Friday, September the 11th, 5 p.m., Appleton American Legion, 5 p.m., the ceremony will begin. Parking will be at a premium. It's a huge parking lot there. However, there is also parking that you can park across the street in the Gordon Foods parking lot, and the L&S Truck Center is right there. They'll be closed by that time, so there will be plenty of parking. There's some construction on Blue Mountain, and so that is kind of a blessing to some extent, so those that do have to park across the street don't have to worry about fast traffic then play Frogger. So we're looking forward to seeing the community come together tomorrow. One thing I wanted to point out,
0: Eric.
1: A couple of historical things that Nancy Peterson, a local historian, pointed out to me recently. Did you know that the construction on the Pentagon began on September 11th, 1941?
0: Oh, wow.
1: 60 years to the day before the terrorist attacks. Also, the architect of the Pentagon was George Edwin Bergstrom from Neenah.
0: No kidding.
1: Yeah.
0: No kidding.
1: It's a little history for you. Absolutely. Yeah, some connections. So do a little Google search and read up on that.
0: Well, Eric, hope everything goes really well tomorrow. Looks like your weather should cooperate.
1: Yeah.
0: So it should be a very good turnout, I would hope. So thank you so much for what you do.
1: Thank you.
0: You bet. It's almost 8:29 HBY.
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4: Well, today's weather looks marvelous. Mostly sunny, less wind than yesterday. Pleasant, a high of 77. Tonight, mild and calm, a low of 54. Starlit skies. Tomorrow, Friday, mostly sunny, slightly warmer as a breezy southwest wind picks up. High near 80. From the WBY First Alert Weather Center, I'm meteorologist Steve Baylock.
0: Beautiful day, some high clouds, but other than that, it's mostly sunny. Looking good at 63 now at WHBY, heading to the upper 70s.
5: When I think of Harrisonville, Rhode Island, it scares me to death because of The Conjuring. And I can't tell you how thrilled I am to welcome to the show Andrea Perrin.
6: Within the first few minutes of moving into the house, I saw a full body apparition that I thought was flesh and blood. And my sister Nancy saw him disappear into thin air.
0: It's America Tonight with Kate Delaney, weeknights at 11 on WHBY.
7: ABC News, I'm Sherry Preston. NTSB investigators are preparing to move the wreckage of the Amazon cargo plane to a hangar in Miami for more investigation following the Sunday crash that killed five people. ABC's Victor Okendo in Miami says we are finding out more about the seconds before the plane landed.
8: Investigators say a little more than a minute before the plane touched down on the runway, one pilot warned they were going too fast and made additional comments regarding the aircraft's excessive speed throughout the remainder of the recording.
7: The NTSB's official report could take months or even years to finish. New numbers on inflation show it picked up at the wholesale level last month after cooling earlier this summer. High gas and oil costs because of the Iran war leading to a 5.4% hike in inflation in the month of August compared to last year. Price of U.S. crude has now risen to more than $100 a barrel for the first time since May. The price of Brent crude, which is the international standard, rose to more than $105 a barrel today. This is ABC News.
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10: Good morning. It's a sunny 62 degrees at 8:31. I'm Landon Moore. It will be a while longer before the city center could become the property of the city of Oshkosh. The Common Council Tuesday votes to extend the closing and due diligence dates on the purchase from September 30th to December 30th. Councilmember Carl Bulow says he does not want the city to have buyer's remorse by acting too quickly.
11: There's still information that needs to be worked through. There's still a lot of hard work that needs to be done to determine if this is the right path for us to move forward to make a decision right now when we have this opportunity to extend our due diligence would not make sense to me.
10: The Oshkosh Common Council approved the day changes on a 6-1 vote. The decision covers the purchase of 101 Commerce Street and 201 Pearl Avenue. An Oshkosh restaurant is working to help prevent vehicle break-ins in its neighborhood. Jeffstown Rugby is providing 30 surveillance cameras to neighbors who don't have one, following several reports of people trying to enter cars this year. Owner Austin Gross says the business wants to make a difference.
12: Some people might not be able to afford their own, and if we can help get more eyes out there, people feeling more comfortable, we just thought that would be a good step for us to start.
10: Residents on the southeast side of Oshkosh are planning to launch a neighborhood association in an effort to prevent crime and build relationships. A February 8th trial date is set for an Appleton man accused of killing his father. Gregory Yedis is charged in Outagamie County Court with first-degree intentional homicide, fleeing an officer, and resisting arrest. Yedis allegedly shot his father, Daniel Sr., to death in a South Sanders Street home in November of 2024. He has pleaded not guilty by reason of mental disease or defect, meaning he will undergo a two-stage sanity trial. A jury will first be asked to determine if Yedis committed the crime and then whether he was mentally incompetent at the time. If found sane and convicted, he would face life in prison. A Milwaukee man who led police on a multi-county chase in a U-Haul truck will spend 31 years in prison. Omar Brown is also sentenced in Winnebago County Court to 21 years on extended supervision for attempted theft, armed robbery, first-degree reckless endangerment, and substantial battery. Brown and Shakira Ray tried to buy a used car from an Amaro man using a fake check in July of 2024. When the owner refused to accept the check, the pair shot him before taking off in the rental truck. The police pursuit ended in Fond du Lac with Brown ramming a police car. Ray is already serving a 7.5-year prison sentence. Coming up after the break, consumer protection officials warn college freshmen about scams. WHBY News Time is 8:34.
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16: 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Jordan Faison lets it in inside the five, and it checks up. Does it stay in bounds? Yes, it does! Inside the 1-yard line. Perfectly placed, They cannot do it any better than that.
3: Coming up Saturday, the Wisconsin Badgers host Western Illinois. 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Pregame show at 4 o'clock right here on WHBY.
10: New college students don't just have to worry about adjusting to life in the dorms. They also have to watch out for scammers. Better Business Bureau spokesperson Lisa Schiller says criminals tailor their usual scams to better trap college students.
17: The phone call, an email, or a text message from a scammer claiming to be from the school's financial office or the bursar or the registrar's office, they'll threaten that a student might face legal trouble unless they pay overdue tuition immediately.
10: That is, of course, the imposter scam, a very common tactic used by criminals. If you get one of these messages, contact your school's offices via known safe numbers instead of relying on the contact information provided by the scammer. And it's peak season for some bothersome insects in southern Wisconsin. Reporter Robin Colbert has more.
7: We can blame a mild winter in addition to an early dry spring for a population boom. Pest control operators have been seeing a surge in calls for yellow jackets and hornets, which belong to the same family, but they are different. Yellow jackets are smaller, about a half an inch, while hornets can be an inch and a half. Yellow jackets will go after your food and drink. They're quite aggressive about it, while hornets, they are grumpy pests themselves, but they're less likely to stalk us humans. And unlike honeybees, yellow jackets and hornets don't die after stinging. They do die from insecticides, of course, or consecutive hard frosts. In Madison, Robin Colbert, Wisconsin Radio Network.
10: Coming up at 9:05, the latest on absentee voting for the November election in Wisconsin. I'm Landon Moore, the WHBY News.
18: They also die when I step on them.
10: Yeah.
18: By the way, we had a highlight here. You and I were both chuckling. Mm-hmm. Then in the Badger football game, the punt that was hit down to the one was one of the biggest highlights of the game.
10: Yeah, that's sad.
18: And I get it. We did have a touchdown pass in the first half, and it went right there.
10: Yeah.
18: It was just the second half.
10: Yeah.
18: Kind of sucked.
10: Yep. Oh, yeah.
18: 837 WHBY.
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4: Well, today's weather looks marvelous. Mostly sunny, less wind than yesterday. Pleasant, a high of 77. Tonight, mild and calm, a low of 54. Starlit skies. Tomorrow, Friday, mostly sunny, slightly warmer as a breezy southwest wind picks up. High near 80. From the WBY First Alert Weather Center, I'm meteorologist Steve Balog.
18: It is 65 now in Oshkosh. It's 63 in Appleton and Green Bay. Delightful day ahead of us with highs in the upper 70s. It's a northwest wind now, and that's kind of where we're going to see it. West-northwest, it sounds like, most of the day at about 9 miles an hour at WHBY. 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
21: I'm Nicole Murray with Your Money Now. AI agents unleashed by OpenAI used more than 10 previously undisclosed websites for unsanctioned communications earlier this year, showing that the agents' rogue activity was wider than previously disclosed. Reuters reports that the behavior falls short of hacking and is in some ways closer to spam. The Justice Department is reportedly investigating whether NVIDIA structured its licensing deal with AI chip startup Grog to avoid antitrust scrutiny. That's according to the New York Times. NVIDIA announced a $17 billion deal with Grog last year for a non-exclusive license to the startup's chip technology and hired several of its executives. American Eagle Outfitters reiterated its annual comparable sales forecast as the apparel maker sees persistent pressure on seasonal categories in its namesake brand amid choppy discretionary spending. Its shares fell 10% upon the news. Futures have dropped as oil prices jump over $100 a barrel. NASDAQ futures down by more than 300 points. That's Your Money Now.
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18: Well, it looks like we could be setting up for a tough day here. The markets have opened. The Dow is down almost 200. NASDAQ's down 206. S&P 500 is off about 40. A lot of this is being driven as well by our issues with Iran because the oil market is up $3.69. That's about 3.8%. We're sitting just below 100 bucks a barrel right now at 99.71. Brent crude is at 105 bucks per barrel. 843 WHBY Sports and the Golf Minute on the way.
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29: The NFL's regular season kicked off in Seattle last night. The defending Super Bowl champion Seahawks pulled out a come-from-behind 13-10 win over the New England Patriots. I'm Bill Scott with Sports. More action tonight. A battle in the NFC West. The Rams taking on the 49ers in Melbourne, Australia. Packers hoping to get off to a good start when they open their campaign at Minnesota Sunday.
30: That's important. I mean, this is week one, NFC North rival. I think every game's incredibly important, but I mean, this is the one staring us right in the face, so it's absolutely important that we get off on the right foot.
0: That's Coach Matt LaFleur. Football Badgers getting ready for their home opener against Western Illinois on Saturday night at Camp Randall. The Brewers pull out a 3-game sweep of the Cubs, capping things off with an 8-6 victory. The crew cruising through much of the game in complete control. They took an 8-1 lead into the ninth, but four Brandon Sproat walks helped the Cubs score five times in the inning to make it interesting. Manager Pat Murphy.
3: It's unacceptable. You got to throw the ball over to play. You can't be a major league pitcher. I know he's nervous. He had a good first inning. Looked like, okay, hit by pitch on a curveball, but got the ground ball, won the ball good. And you can't, no matter what, you can't let it snowball like that.
0: Brewers got home runs from Jackson Churio, William Contreras, and Christian Yelich. And Logan Henderson won his 10th of the season, tossing five innings of one-run, two-hit ball. 91st win of the season for the Brewers, who are off today. Dodgers trying to keep pace with the best overall record in baseball. They won their 7th in a row last night, 14-1 over the Reds. Former NHL player, coach, and hockey analyst Barry Melrose passed away at the age of 70. He had been battling Parkinson's disease since his diagnosis in 2023. And Rutgers men's basketball coach Steve Peichel stepping away from the team to battle cancer. 58-year-old announced yesterday he was diagnosed a few months ago and is navigating through his treatment plan. Bill Scott, Wisconsin, Radio Network.
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0: It's All for One here on a Thursday AM Fox Valley at the Myron Construction Studio. We are just, a couple weeks away from the Fox City's Chamber and Spaten Oktoberfest. And Appleton's Oktoberfest on Saturday the 26th in downtown Appleton. Something special this year, we're setting up a country stage with GLK Foods, WHBY and The Score. We will have the 308s that will play for about an hour and a half or so. Same thing for Grand Union. And then Nashville Pipeline will round it out. Kind of cool. I like it. Find out more at WHBY.com. I'm Dave Edwards. I'll be down there early. I'll be there for the 308s right out of the gates when we get our Oktoberfest stage cranked up and ready to roll on the 26th. It was interesting, the chat I had with Eric Stadler, and we talked a little bit about memories of 9/11. And there will be plenty of it just flooding back tomorrow. One thing I certainly remember is how everything, well, within reason, started shutting down. You couldn't get anywhere. Nobody could fly anywhere. In a lot of cases, as I mentioned, people were renting cars just so they could get home. And another thing that happened that was also, I guess, part and parcel with it is that we, at least for a short time, shut down sporting events, too.
1: Just being in the city for those few days afterwards, we were so confused, and it was such an upsetting time and so devastating. Everybody just was trying so hard to do whatever they could to help, and nothing else really mattered.
2: Broadway shows were canceled. Times Square today was virtually empty.
1: And for the first time in my life, sports didn't really matter.
3: Sports is an afterthought. We fully appreciate that. We know that you do as well. Still, there is news to report tonight. All Major League Baseball games have been postponed tonight. It is the first time in 56 years that baseball has postponed all Major League games for a reason other than a work stoppage.
4: Baseball, to its credit, understood right away what it needed to do. I think other sports, the NFL just comes to mind, weren't quite as immediate.
3: The National Football League is deliberating what to do with Week 2 games scheduled for Sunday and Monday.
5: Some said that with the owners and the commissioner and everyone else, they're going to huddle up and decide on Thursday. And I said, what's the decision?
6: People in this locker room have neighbors who are missing. Our children's friends in school don't have dads and moms anymore.
7: We had heard that the Jets were planning on not playing regardless of what the decision was coming down to. And there was a lot of discussion in our locker room about doing the same thing.
8: I want you all to know, the nation sends its love. Thank you for your hard work. Thank you for making the nation proud. And may God bless America.
9: Looking at President Bush's speech, it was like some national pride in that. It was like, yeah, we're going to come back from this. We're going to be resilient. We're going to fight. And it did make you want to be involved. It made us want to get involved.
10: The Giants practice bubble has become a staging area for disaster relief.
11: Washington players stocked with Redskins paraphernalia, visiting victims at Washington Hospital Center's burn unit, intensive care unit, and MedStar.
1: After September 11th, players and coaches absolutely knew that they had a platform and a responsibility to be there for the public. And I think in so many ways, really did help heal people.
12: The Steelers Friday were in Somerset, Pennsylvania, 80 miles southeast of Pittsburgh, at a memorial service for those who perished in the crash of United Flight 93 in nearby Shanksville, PA. The Steelers certainly are heroes on the field, but somewhere in that field lay some true heroes.
5: For me, it was very simple. I took the coach's hat off. When this happened, I wasn't a coach anymore. I was just an American. And as an American, you wanted to do something.
9: What were we going to do? You know, sit at home? No, we wanted to collectively get together and offer whatever kind of assistance that we could at Ground Zero. We just wanted to be there to show them that there are people out there who appreciate them most of all because they're doing something that we weren't capable of doing. That's the biggest show that we wanted to give them was a show of respect.
13: That trip to the Armory, I was a little sensitive about going in because this is where family members were waiting for results from DNA. Results about their loved ones.
14: I was there, but I don't think I was emotionally ready to go inside because I'm seeing the scene outside where people have posters and signs and looking for loved ones, and they're completely crushed. You know, I didn't know what to say. I wouldn't know what to do.
13: And Bernie Williams, and I'll never forget this, Bernie Williams went up to this one woman and looked at her. He says, "I don't know what to say, but you look like you need a hug." Members of other families came over, and they had these photos of their loved ones wearing like a Yankee cap or a Yankee t-shirt. And it was at that point that I felt that, you know, we had more of a responsibility than playing baseball.
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21: With less humidity and less wind than yesterday, your Thursday is looking pleasant. Mostly sunny, afternoon high of 77. Tonight, starlit skies, mild and calm, a low of 54. Now, with a breezy southwest wind developing tomorrow, Friday looks a little bit warmer, a high of 80, but still mostly sunny. From the WBY First Alert Weather Center, I'm meteorologist Steve Baylor.
22: Well, we have just enough of these, I don't know, high clouds, thin at that, but still it's kind of shrouding a little bit of the sunshine. So we'll go mostly sunny here for a second. It's 64, same Green Bay, Oshkosh, a little warmer at 66 here, 81% humidity. The good thing is the dew point today is never going to get out of the 50s, so it'll be a lot more comfortable and not quite as windy today either.
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24: 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A promise from the president at the GOP's midterm convention, if Republicans keep control of the House and Senate.
25: I will issue a dividend to every adult citizen in the United States of America for $5,000.
24: ABC's Jay O'Brien.
26: The back of the napkin math is that it would probably add something like $1 trillion to that $40 trillion deficit just to send out these checks.
24: Appearing at the convention via video. Yeah.
27: What follows is an important question from Milwaukee County Judge David Borowski.
28: Why is the Sheriff's Department handing laptops or iPads to defendants?
27: There's only one reason, and that's David Crowley. David Crowley gave tablets to every inmate in Milwaukee County, regardless of their crime. And what happened next? A domestic abuser used a county-issued tablet to contact and threaten his victim more than 1,500 times. A triple murder suspect used one to intimidate a witness. another inmate accessed child pornography. And who signed off on the program? David Crowley. Not once. Twice. David Crowley even authorized the program again in 2025.
28: It's preposterous.
0: He's right. I'm Tom Tiffany, and as governor, I will protect victims and not give violent criminals the tools to harass them.
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24: From ABC News, I'm Sherry Preston. Wholesale prices, what businesses pay before reaching consumers, are up once again. ABC's Jim Ryan has more on new numbers released today by the Labor Department.
4: Between July and August, wholesale prices were up 0.4%. But the 12 months leading up to August saw the index rising 5.4%, slightly higher than expected. The PPI, coupled with tomorrow's consumer price index, will figure into the Federal Reserve's upcoming decision on interest rates.
24: Much of the increase caused by the war with Iran. U.S. crude now trading at more than $100 a barrel for the first time since May. The price of Brent crude, which is the international standard, is trading at more than $105 a barrel. At the Republicans' big midterm convention in Dallas last night, President Trump made quite a promise.
6: Now, with the election just weeks away, Trump promising to pay every adult American $5,000 if Republicans win the House and the Senate.
25: If the Republicans win, you win with us.
6: It's unclear if the promise is legal, and Congress would have to authorize the payments. But the president did not say where and how he could come up with the estimated $1.3 trillion it would take to pay every American adult.
24: ABC Chief White House Correspondent Mary Bruce. There is a crane out at the Miami airport getting ready to move the Amazon cargo jet that crashed last weekend to a hangar where the NTSB will investigate it more carefully. The first wrongful death lawsuits have also been filed on behalf of the five cleaning crew members who were killed.
7: Amazon saying it will fully cooperate with the investigation. And they have been working to reach out to the families affected. Next, we expect a preliminary report from the NTSB, but that is likely weeks away.
24: ABC's Victor Okendo in Miami. Storms and high tides to blame for several days of extreme waves at the beach, erosion up and down central California. Los Angeles also battling extreme heat and humidity. 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
24: Some members of Congress are asking for AI to check itself. Here's ABC's Jay O'Brien.
10: Connecticut Senator Richard Blumenthal sending a letter to Sam Altman, the CEO of ChatGPT maker OpenAI, saying that the company is putting profits over safety and calling instances where the company's AI agents were able to break out of or evade guardrails a, quote, stunning failure. The senator sending Altman a laundry list of questions he wants answers to, including an accounting of every time something like this may have happened.
24: Four of the jurors who served in the Lindsey Clancy trial are speaking out about their inability to reach a verdict in the case. Here's ABC's Aaron Katursky, who covered it.
11: Nick,

0: an explanation.
1: Apple did indeed introduce its first foldable phone on Wednesday. 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
5: Good morning. It's a sunny 64 degrees at 9:05. I'm Landon Moore. Flock safety cameras are one step closer to being removed in Menasha. The Common Council approves resolutions that cease funding for the automated license plate reader cameras in the city's next budget and give the company 30 days to take them down. Alderperson Chris Rand says the city needs stronger oversight of the technology.
6: And if we're serious about protecting residents' information and not just hopping on the next bandwagon, we need an inventory of our systems, clear limits on data use, and verification that those limits are followed.
5: Police Chief Matthew Albert says he supports ALPRs, just not the ones from Flock.
7: We've solved many crimes, located many violent offenders, located many missing people. I believe there is a place for this technology in law enforcement.
5: The Menasha County Council will vote to terminate its contract with Flock later this month. The city of Neenah is also one step closer to removing Flock safety cameras. The Public Service and Safety Committee recommends terminating the city's contract with the company for the automated license plate reader cameras. Police Chief Aaron Olson says Flock was sharing data collected by the cameras with law enforcement agencies across the country without prior notice.
8: Flock has had issues, and we've all recognized that. So at this point, I'm recommending that we just do not fund our Flock cameras going forward.
5: The Neenah Police Department is among Winnebago County law enforcement agencies that are no longer using Flock cameras as of last week. The Common Council will vote on the contract termination at a future meeting. Wapaka County is working to get rid of its Flock safety cameras as well. The Sheriff's Office has suspended use of the automated license plate reader cameras, citing data sharing and privacy concerns. The county's Law Enforcement Committee has also approved a proposal to cut funding for the cameras in 2027. The Wisconsin Elections Commission finds that Green Bay's former city clerk broke state laws in sending out duplicate ballots for the April and August elections. The WEC findings determined Celestine Jeffrey sent out between 244 and 390 duplicate absentee ballots. The investigation also determined that adequate procedures were not in place to prevent or detect errors. No punishment was recommended by the WEC, and its decision could be appealed to the court. Jeffries was placed on administrative leave in July and resigned in early August. Coming up after the break, the latest on absentee voting for the November election in Wisconsin. WHBY News is brought to you by Hooper Law Office.
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5: Absentee ballots are in the mail for the November election, ahead of a ruling on President Trump's attempt to change mail-in voting. Reporter Raymond Newport has the latest.
10: The Wisconsin State Journal reports nearly 50,000 ballots have been printed or mailed by clerks. The White House made an emergency appeal to the U.S. Supreme Court on Sunday to lift a stay on his executive order altering how the U.S. Postal Service handles ballots. It would require USPS and not the states to maintain an absentee voter list and only allow ballots to be sent to those homes. A federal judge in Massachusetts issued the stay last month after multiple states, including Wisconsin, sued to challenge the president's order. Raymond Newport, Wisconsin Radio Network.

0: work.
1: A Green Bay murderer will not get a new trial. A Brown County judge rejects the appeal from Waylon Wayman to overturn his conviction on charges of first-degree intentional homicide and armed robbery. Wayman was found guilty of shooting Cody Schultz to death, execution style, during a drug theft in April of 2020. Wayman tried to argue for a new trial, claiming his attorney failed to negotiate a plea deal and failed to tell the jury that a co-defendant got a plea deal to testify against him. The judge found no grounds for overturning the conviction. Wayman continues to serve a life prison sentence with no eligibility for parole. And the city of Neenah breaks ground on improvements to the Kimberly Point Park Lighthouse. The project includes structural improvements to the lighthouse itself and upgrades to the bathrooms. The cost of the project is $875,000. $3,000 of that came from private donations. A scheduled groundbreaking last month was postponed due to tornado damage in Kimberly Point Park. Coming up at 9:31, efforts to fund special education in Wisconsin get a boost. I'm Landon Moore, WHBY News.
0: By the way, are we going to do predictions tomorrow?
1: Yeah.
0: Let's do that. Okay, Seattle got going last night. They still have a pretty good defense, looks
1: like. Oh, yeah.
0: Yeah, 13-10 was the riveting final. Tonight, though, what do you think about tonight's game? San Francisco and the Rams way over in Melbourne.
1: Yeah, should be a good one, but I like Los Angeles. You know, yeah. I think they're going to have a good season.
0: I don't know how they can't.
1: Yeah.
0: It seems like they've gotten the biggest free agents out there, and they still have a lot of talent anyway.
1: Yeah.
0: The only thing is, are they playing on a cricket field? Is that what I heard?
1: Possibly.
0: Because they don't have football fields over there, right?
1: Right, yeah.
0: I think it's a cricket field. Now, you always kind of wonder, because, you know, when the Packers had to play down in Brazil, the field was garbage.
1: Oh, it was awful.
0: So you kind of wonder what it's like over there, too.
1: Yeah.
0: So, yeah, I guess the game tonight will be 10:35 Melbourne time Friday morning.
1: Ew.
0: So keep that in mind. Everybody's going to be having a brunch with the boys.
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4: Well, today's weather looks marvelous. Mostly sunny, less wind than yesterday. Pleasant, a high of 77. Tonight, mild and calm, a low of 54. Starless skies. Tomorrow, Friday, mostly sunny, slightly warmer as a breezy southwest wind picks up. High near 80. From the WBY First Alert Weather Center, I'm meteorologist Steve Balog.
0: Just hitting 65 now, still west-northwestern. 5 to 10 should stay relatively close to that most of the day. Green Bay 64 at 67 now in Oshkosh. A few high clouds aside from that. There's a lot of sun and really nothing all that much threatening the upper Midwest. Most of it staying well to the south of us, where they're still getting some rain showers through southern Illinois into Indiana and other places like that, but not here.
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10: With the Bloomberg Small Business Report, I'm John Tucker. Ruminant Biotech is one of a growing number of startups testing everything from methane-inhibiting compounds extracted from daffodils to vaccines and selective breeding for lower methane-emitting livestock. Together, the technologies may reshape farming globally. Based in Auckland, New Zealand, Ruminant is awaiting registration from the Ministry for Primary Industries for a bolus. That's a capsule placed in an animal's stomach but slowly releases a compound to suppress production of methane. Research shows it can reduce emissions per animal by as much as 70%. Reducing methane is a pressing challenge for New Zealand, one of the world's highest per capita emitters of the gas. Agriculture underpins the nation's export economy, and methane produced by the digestive systems of cattle and sheep accounts for more than 40% of the nation's total greenhouse gases. That's the Bloomberg Small Business Report.
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0: Okay, first of all, the oil market is up $3.33 as we speak, $99.38. Now, that's actually a reduction. It was up over $100 for a while there. Into the actual markets themselves. Now trading almost an hour now. Dow is down 300. S&P is down 49. And the NASDAQ composite is also off about 200. So here we go again. It's been a tough week. And we're also seeing here this morning home sales numbers fell in August, even though we have the highest supply we've seen in a decade. But we are also seeing some of the higher interest rates than what we've seen in the last 6 months or so, too. It's all playing into it, I'm sure. 916 WHBY. A sports update on the way as the Brewers sweep the Cubs.
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16: The NFL's regular season kicked off in Seattle last night. Defending Super Bowl champion Seahawks pulled out a come-from-behind 13-10 victory over the Patriots. I'm Bill Scott with sports. There is more action tonight, a battle in the NFC West with the Rams facing the 49ers in Melbourne, Australia. Packers hoping to get off to a good start when they open their season at Minnesota Sunday.
17: That is important. I mean, this is week one, NFC North rival. I think every game's incredibly important, but I mean, this is the one staring us right in the face, so it's absolutely important that we get off on the right foot.
16: That's head coach Matt LaFleur. The Brewers pulled out a three-game sweep of the Cubs, capping things off with an 8-6 victory last night. The crew cruising through much of the game in complete control, taking an 8-1 lead to the ninth, but four Brandon Sproat walks helped the Cubs score five times in the inning to make it interesting. 91st win of the season, though, for the Brewers. They're off today. Bill Scott, Wisconsin Radio Network.
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0: WHBY, good morning. AM Fox Valley rolling on. A little valley road from Bruce Hornsby in the range. Roads have been pretty good here. We do have what looks like an accident scene just before Ballard, but it's not really slowing things down too much at this moment. I'm Dave Edwards. Good to be with you this day before 9/11. As we all think back to where we were, what we were doing on that date in 2001. And a little bit of that right now as well, because there's a special program coming up tomorrow night at EAA in Oshkosh. And Dick Nepinski, the Director of Communications, is joining us. Good morning, Dick. How are you, sir?
30: Good morning, Dave. Boy, it's tough to believe that was 25 years ago already for those of us of a certain age.
0: Can you take us back to what you were doing? What do you recall about that date?
30: Well, what was amazing, I was actually here at EAA on staff at the time, and, you know, we watched it and we heard about it, first of all, and then the second one hits, and so, like a lot of people throughout the entire area and country, we were glued to the TV watching what was happening there, and for us it had a special poignancy because instantly all the aircraft were grounded throughout the country, and there was a lot of uncertainty whether general aviation would be allowed to come back and what the work was to get people up in the air again. And I remember after we were allowed in the air again, a couple of weeks later, actually, for small aircraft, that I went out flying myself that day just to say, okay, this is a privilege and a freedom that we can't take for granted. And I remember that very, very vividly. You know, it was a gorgeous day, you know, similar to today, in fact, in many respects, very sunny and so forth.
0: And you think back, too, because you're obviously in a business that loves aviation. That was when people were using them to kill us. They were using planes to kill us.
30: Yeah, and it was just so sad to think about that the thing that we enjoy and what we use as transportation and has been so beneficial for so many people could be used in that manner. Mm-hmm. And just the way it changed everything as far as those of us who fly, whether it's on the airlines or those of us who fly small aircraft ourselves, it really changed how we looked at it, the preparations we have to make, and so forth.
0: You have a special program coming up tomorrow night. How long have you been doing these 9/11 programs, Dick?
30: We've been doing them for more than a decade now, and it's really brought some people from the New York area and throughout the country. We've had people, for instance, we've had the pilot of Air Force One that day here in previous years. We've had members of the New York City Police Department and Fire Department here. We've had an air traffic controller who was working in New York that day with those airplanes. And so to have those people continue to come here after 25 years is really very special and speaks well of the program that our people have built and the relationship that they put together with those officials in New York City.
0: Well, Dick, tell us a little bit. You have two guests coming up tomorrow night. Let's first of all learn about Ken Solosky.
30: Yeah, Ken Sulawski is a retired 21-year veteran of the New York Police Department. He was their chief pilot, director of training, flew helicopters, in fact, was in the air 9/11 that day. Wow. And a lot of the footage you saw, the aerial footage in New York City, came from Ken's helicopter.
2: Yeah.
30: He was the guy out there. He flipped the camera on, and he was there to get those shots of the World Trade Center, because you have to remember, all the other airplanes were grounded.
2: Sure.
30: Everybody else was on the ground. So he was out there. And so the broadcast networks used them worldwide to show what was happening from an aerial view that day. And so he's retired, but he coordinated the aviation response between several different units,
2: sure,
30: as well as flying helicopters himself that day.
2: Well, think about it, too. So many people in New York City were craning their necks to look up, and Ken was one of the few that had a chance to look down to see what was happening. Amazing.
30: Yeah, it was. It was so very poignant in the way he talks about it, just what he saw, and maintaining that professionalism while seeing this very emotional scene at the same time was something that he'll talk about tomorrow night.
2: Sounds good. Okay, second guest is Dr. Mike Fagel. What do we know about him?
30: Well, Dr. Mike Fagel was assigned to the New York Fire Department immediately following the attack. The U.S. Department of Justice assigned him there, and he helped develop the plans to keep the fire department operational despite all the personnel and equipment losses they suffered on 9/11. And because a lot of the fire stations were right there around Ground Zero. I remember Station 10, which had a fire truck that was built up in Clintonville, in fact, that they had lost tremendous amount of people and equipment and so forth. So experts from throughout the country were brought in to say, how do we keep these things going? Because there's still a city of 10 million-plus people that have to be accommodated now on emergency footing. So how do you deal with that, and how do you maintain some kind of organizational ability through all of that? And he'll be talking about that tomorrow night as well.
2: Well, and think about it. Some people had just lost their brothers, their dads, other relatives. They were mourning at the time, too.
30: Yeah, and that was it, the psychological toll on a lot of these people. And so many of them will tell you that they did their job.
2: Yeah.
30: And really never had a chance to process it until later. And that's when some of the emotional and mental problems started to emerge among these people. And so the counseling and the help actually took place in the weeks, months, and years after that, because they were busy doing their job at the time, which is a credit to the professionalism they had.
2: And so much of the toxic air was affecting people for weeks, months, and even years after that as well. Dick, this is something that actually, I know the EAA members obviously can attend, but the public can as well, right?
30: The public can attend. We welcome the public to come in. It starts at 7 o'clock tomorrow night in our founder's wing right in the museum. And EA members are admitted free. It's $5 otherwise, but we have a special invitation, free admission if you are a firefighter, if you're an EMT, if you're in law enforcement. We invite you to come out and hear this, because those people understand best those type of crisis situations. And there's a brotherhood there that is very much shared and a camaraderie. And so they would have a special understanding of that. And we've seen that through the years at this. So we certainly invite them to come out. Starts at 7 o'clock right here at the museum. Again, if you're in firefighting, law enforcement, EMT, you're admitted free that day. And we'd love you to come out and talk to these gentlemen and find out their stories from that day on 9/11.
2: Well, Dick, if I may, just 1 minute left to talk about a recap of Air Venture. What a magical year once again.
30: It was. You know, we set a record once again, 734,000 total attendance, an incredible year. The RAF Red Arrows were here for the first time, put on a marvelous show while they were here in America. Just so many things that made it special to see people from around the world, from 98 countries this year, and we're already starting to plan for 2027.
2: Beautiful. Dick, what's the best way to get in touch with any information about tomorrow night or anything in general with the AA?
30: Best way to do it, just go to our website, eaa.org, and click on. We've got a museum tab there. We've got information on Air Venture, so you can keep in touch. When something's happening, we'll put it right up there.
2: Appreciate it. Dick, thanks so much for the time. Hope you have a great turnout tomorrow night, too.
30: Thank you very much. Appreciate the time, Dave.
2: You got it. Dick Nepinski joining us. Always wonderful to chat with him. And Air Venture just keeps on chugging away, and they have a very special program tomorrow night starting at 7.
3: What follows is an important question from Milwaukee County Judge David Borowski.
4: Why is the Sheriff's Department handing laptops or iPads to defendants?
3: There's only one reason, and that's David Crowley. David Crowley gave tablets to every inmate in Milwaukee County, regardless of their crime. And what happened next? A domestic abuser used a county-issued tablet to contact and threaten his victim more than 1,500 times. A triple murder suspect used one to intimidate a witness. Another inmate accessed child pornography. And who signed off on the program? David Crowley. Not once. Twice. David Crowley even authorized the program again in 2025.
4: It's preposterous.
5: He's right. I'm Tom Tiffany, and as governor, I will protect victims and not give violent criminals the tools to harass them.
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8: With less humidity and less wind than yesterday, your Thursday's looking pleasant. Mostly sunny, afternoon high of 77. Tonight, starlit skies, mild and calm, a low of 54. Now, with a breezy southwest wind developing tomorrow, Friday looks a little bit warmer, a high of 80, but still mostly sunny. From the WBY First Alert Weather Center, I'm meteorologist Steve Balog.
2: Well, and our relatives are humid at about 80% right now, but what's nice is the dew point's at 58. It is actually expected to drop during the day to the point where the air is going to be very comfortable, nothing really to worry about there. 65 sun, 64 Green Bay, 67 at this moment in Oshkosh. And a few high clouds kind of shrouding it a bit, but it is mostly sunny. WHBY.
9: ABC News, I'm Sherry Preston. Prices at the wholesale level crept up again last month compared to last August. Wholesale prices up 5.4%. That will be taken into account when the Fed meets later this month to set interest rates. President Trump promising every American adult $5,000 if the Republicans keep control of Congress in November. That would cost more than $1.3 trillion, and it's unclear if it's legal. Connecticut Senator Richard Blumenthal asking OpenAI CEO Sam Altman for details on how AI systems are operating.
10: A flurry of other lawmakers expressing concerns too. Congresswoman Ana Paulina Luna of Florida calling for a special session of Congress to tackle AI. A Pennsylvania Democrat saying that this is an emergency. Major AI companies have in the past said that they would be open to government regulation, but Congress has never passed any meaningful AI law.
9: ABC's Jay O'Brien. The Amazon cargo plane involved in last weekend's deadly crash in Miami is being moved to a hangar for further investigation. This is ABC News.
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11: Good morning. It's a mostly sunny 65 degrees at 931. I'm Landon Moore. The City of Oshkosh votes to extend the closing and due diligence dates on the purchase of the City Center property. The Common Council approves moving those dates from September 30th to December 30th. Councilmember Joseph Stevenson says it's prudent to spend a little more time gathering information on such a major purchase decision.
12: Just a huge piece of our downtown. We need to make sure we're being very intentful of this, and I think continuing to move forward is being intentful. Again, at any point, we could say we're not going to continue forward with this. If this due diligence period comes back extremely negative, we don't know all the information yet. So we're continuing to gather information.
11: The Oshkosh Common Council approved the date changes on a 6-1 vote. The decision covers the purchase of 101 Commerce Street and 201 Pearl Avenue. An Oshkosh neighborhood is looking to put an end to a string of vehicle break-ins. Residents on the southeast side of the city are planning to launch a neighborhood association following several reports of people trying to enter cars this year. Police Officer Rob Kramer says the association would accomplish more than just potentially preventing break-ins.
13: It allows the communities to really take back their neighborhood and then build that partnership and community relationship that's kind of been missing, I think, for a while in our communities. So getting to know your neighbor, whether it's to prevent crime or just to be a good neighbor, I think has a lot of benefits to it.
11: Chefs on Rugby, a restaurant located on Oshkosh's southeast side, is providing 30 surveillance cameras to neighbors who don't have one to help stop the vehicle break-ins. A February 8th trial date is set for an Appleton man accused of killing his father. Gregory Yedis is charged in Outagamie County Court with first-degree intentional homicide, fleeing an officer, and resisting arrest. Yedis allegedly shot his father, Daniel Sr., to death in a South Sanders Street home in November of 2024. He has pleaded not guilty by reason of mental disease or defect, meaning he will undergo a two-stage sanity trial. A jury will first be asked to determine if Yedis committed the crime and then whether he was mentally incompetent at the time. If found sane and convicted, he would face life in prison. A Milwaukee man who led police on a multi-county chase in a U-Haul truck will spend 31 years in prison. Oma Brown is also sentenced in Winnebago County Court to 21 years on extended supervision for attempted theft, armed robbery, first-degree reckless endangerment, and substantial battery. Brown and Shakira Ray tried to buy a used car from an Amro man using a fake check in July of 2024. When the owner refused to accept the check, the pair shot him before taking off in the rental truck. The police pursuit ended in Fond du Lac with Brown ramming a police car. Ray is already serving a 7.5-year prison sentence. Coming up after the break, efforts to fund special education in Wisconsin get a boost. WHBY News Time is 9:34.
1: 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So let's protect it together with Hooper Law.
11: Wisconsin education officials are getting a $10.5 million boost in their effort to fill special education classrooms. Reporter Sean Maloney has the details.
14: The five-year funding award will expand the Stairs at WI program, which recruits and trains new special educators through a paid apprenticeship model. The grant will also support mentoring and professional development to help retain educators. State data shows it is difficult to retain special education teachers, with fewer than 44% of teachers still in Wisconsin public schools by their eighth year. Sean Maloney, Wisconsin Radio Network.
11: And the Wisconsin Department of Natural Resources is continuing its efforts to monitor chronic wasting disease during the upcoming deer season. Herd Health Specialist Aaron Larson says testing will be available statewide.
15: So no matter where a hunter harvests the deer, you'll be able to get it tested. However, we do have priority areas that we are especially interested in getting additional samples from. So those priority areas are around newer detections of wild or farm-raised deer, primarily in the central and northern parts of the state.
11: Hunters can find testing locations through the DNR's online mapping tools at dnr.wy.gov. News time is 9:36. I'm Landon Moore, WHBY News.
16: This is Monty Montgomery, producer for Our American Stories. In our next episode, as we approach the 25th anniversary of the 9/11 terrorist attacks, we'll share the story of how George Washington's Bible survived the disaster. Plus, on the lighter side, the inventor of Jelly Belly joins us to share the story of his delicious creation. You won't want to miss the next episode of Our American Stories.
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8: Well, today's weather looks marvelous. Mostly sunny, less wind than yesterday. Pleasant, a high of 77. Tonight, mild and calm, a low of 54. Starlit skies. Tomorrow, Friday, mostly sunny, slightly warmer as a breezy southwest wind picks up. High near 80. From the WBY First Alert Weather Center, I'm meteorologist Steve Baylaw.
2: Sun and 65, breeze west-northwest at about 6.
17: A new study finds that something we do every single day can actually help lower the risk of early death. It's walking, and researchers say the sweet spot may be 30 minutes a day. We often hear of the recommendation to get at least 10,000 steps every single day, but new research also finds it's about how fast you walk that's also important. In the study, 65,000 people with an average age of 61 wore activity trackers for about a week, and those who walked for at least 30 minutes a day at a rapid pace had a lower risk of early death.
18: It was found to have a similar benefit to those that walked longer but at a slower pace. Overall, researchers found that walking up to 10,000 steps a day had some of the lowest risk of early death. The CDC says that physical activity won't just help you live longer, but can also reduce your risk of serious health problems like heart disease, type 2 diabetes, obesity, and even some cancers. Federal data shows that only about 1 in 4 American adults meet the recommended 150 minutes of physical activity per week. So bottom line, doctors say what matters most is to just get moving. With your Medical Minute, I'm Yuri Benajad.
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19: 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But what a cool observation to find a Pacific loon.
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20: I'm Nicole Murray with Your Money Now. An Anthropic researcher is quitting the artificial intelligence industry over fears that the lab and its competitors are racing to build systems they will not be able to control. Whistleblower Jacob Coxon.
21: This tech is so scary. Like, it's not just a marketing stunt. These people are deadly serious that they think their industry needs to be regulated as soon as possible.
20: He spoke on Fox News. Corporate travel and expense platform Navan beat second quarter profit expectations and raised its full-year revenue forecast. But its shares fell 17% after higher operating costs overshadowed robust revenue growth. Operating expenses increased 46% in the quarter, outpacing the 35% revenue growth. The Port of Los Angeles set a new 3-month volume record during June, July, and August after retailers rushed in goods to avoid new tariffs and higher fuel costs. Reuters reports that the port handled nearly 956,000 20-foot equivalent units last month. Stocks have dropped this morning as oil prices rise. That's Your Money Now.
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2: Yeah, as we're seeing oil prices crowd $100 a barrel or go over it. Here we are with the market suffering. Down 220 for the Dow. The Nasdaq's off 100. S&P 500 is right now down 30 points. We are seeing, let's see, let me check the oil, up $3.16. That's 3.2% up today alone at $99.21. All right. Good luck with the rest of the day. We could use a good day. I'm not sure we're going to get it.
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2: And just a reminder, go to WHBY.com. You can see we're in our final four right now. We got to figure out who the final contestants will be for that $5,000 for the school. So mascot against mascot continues. 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Dave Edwards with Land and More. Steve Balon on the forecast here this morning. And yes, we will have, obviously, tomorrow morning a ton of things to talk about concerning the 25th anniversary of 9/11 of 2001. 2001, 25 years since that horrible day. And I bet most of you, I know I can remember a lot about that day. And sometimes you know how your memories fade? Not with this one. And Aaron Kontursky, we have a couple of different little small features here from ABC about what they're still doing to this day to identify some of those that perished.
0: 25 years after the September 11th attacks, New York City is still working to formally identify all of the nearly 3,000 people killed at the World Trade Center. Painstaking work that is the unyielding mission of the city's Office of the Chief Medical Examiner.
3: The World Trade Center was, as you know, the largest mass murder in the history of the United States. And it represents also the most complex forensic identification effort in our history.
4: Dr. Jason Graham is the chief medical examiner in New York City.
0: Many of the deceased could not be identified then because the technology did not exist.
3: We are pushing the envelope from the standpoint of forensic science and have developed techniques internally at our office that have come to bear on the forensic identification efforts for 9/11.
5: I don't think people realize 9/11 has pushed DNA technology that's put to use to solve other criminal cases way forward from where it was 25 years ago.
3: World Trade Center identifications work has really driven forensic science forward in many ways.
0: And now, a quarter century later, there is a new identification. And for the first time, the medical examiner's office and the NYPD have identified a 9/11 victim using genetic genealogy, combining DNA testing with family trees.
5: Could not have imagined this 25 years ago.
6: No. The technology really wasn't there, and it's growing every day.
7: It's amazing when we get a possible new ID, and then when we are able to confirm it and know that now another family is going to have that information. Having one positive confirmation means it's possible for more families going forward.
4: Dr. Jennifer Odian at the Medical Examiner's Office and Detective Gregory Paduano at the NYPD worked together on this new discovery. We were invited into the lab at the Medical Examiner's Office where criminalist Quinn Embry is constantly working on 9/11 remains.
5: Does it ever weigh on you that this is from September 11th?
9: It's important for us to remind ourselves just how important what we're working on is.
10: We are very conscious of the gravity of what we're working with.
0: Just last month, that new identification, an adult female, her family declined to come forward. 40% of 9/11 victims, nearly 1,100 people, remain officially unidentified. The medical examiner's office will never stop trying. It's part of a solemn pledge the medical examiner's office made to identify as many World Trade Center victims as possible.
3: It's, I think, surprising to many that the work has continued for this long and goes on to this day. And having the ability to provide an answer to a family, despite the passage of nearly 25 years, gives closure that they've waited for decades. And their response is uniformly deep gratitude. And that closure is very important despite the passage of time.
4: Aaron Kontursky, ABC News, New York.
2: It is something that obviously back then in 2001, some of what we are using now to identify wasn't available at the time. But they stuck it out because they knew somewhere down the line the technology would become available to do some of this testing. Well done. And obviously on that date, and when you see those buildings fall, the debris was everywhere. The air was toxic. And that has become, obviously, through the years, a major topic. And this week we found out more about how much New York City officials knew about it. That's harrowing as well.
12: On September 11, 2001, and for many days afterwards, FBI agent Jeffrey Miller found himself at the Pentagon preserving and cataloging the evidence left behind by American Airlines Flight 77, even helping to establish a morgue for the 184 victims who perished there. When Chief Justice correspondent Pierre Thomas met with Miller, who's now retired, he found a man still on a mission, battling cancer that the government has determined was caused by his exposure to toxic debris, but also battling on behalf of other first responders for more resources and better treatments. Even just yesterday, with the city of New York releasing thousands of pages of records related to the city's air quality after the terrorist attack, we still struggle to understand the health effects of that day.
29: Retired FBI agent Jeffrey Miller has been fighting Al-Qaeda and its deadly brand of terrorism for decades. In 1998, he was a part of a contingent of agents who investigated the simultaneous bombings of the U.S. embassies in Kenya and Tanzania, where 224 people, including 12 Americans, were murdered. And he was there in 2000 after the USS Cole was attacked by an Al-Qaeda suicide bomber where 12 sailors were killed, leaving the destroyer crippled.
1: Well, we just got a report in that there's been some sort of explosion at the World Trade Center in New York City.
29: And less than a year later, Miller was forced to respond when Al-Qaeda's terror came to U.S. shores on 9/11.
8: We now have fire confirmed at the Pentagon. You can hear it. Just listen.
29: Like those of us old enough.
11: Peter, I just got off the phone with a very senior FBI official.
29: Miller remembers everything about that fateful day.
11: The significance hit me when I watched the TV and the billowing smoke. We were in that office, and there was a lot of energy. And then the second plane hit. I immediately told my supervisor, hey, I have to go up to New York. I'm on evidence response team. And they rightly said, wait, let's figure this out. And then the Pentagon was hit shortly thereafter.
29: So that moment comes when you're driving towards the Pentagon. Give me a sense of that as you're arriving to the scene.
11: We were all in shock, but we were all, what are we going to find? People are getting saved by heroes. People coming out burned. You know, chaos. Just a sense of great despair and doom.
29: The first priority was saving lives. Miller's mission was also critically important, preserving evidence so those who did this could be held accountable.
11: So not only did I work the command post during the day, an eight-hour shift, but I worked evidence response the second shift.
29: So you were pulling certain pieces, plane, debris, trying to make sure that the Bureau and aviation, everyone had what they needed to understand exactly what took place.
11: We established a morgue. You know, you're pulling pieces of, you're collecting people. That's the rough part, sir, of evidence recovery.
29: Miller and his colleagues were exposed to toxic debris in the wreckage of American Airlines Flight 77. Decades after 9/11, that exposure led to many FBI agents and other first responders developing cancer.
11: Well, it began to, you know, surface initially when Bob Roth, one of the first agents on the Wall of Honor amongst many, at 44 years old, began to develop melanoma. He did everything he could, but in the end, he succumbed to cancer. And that was initially my direct exposure to someone that I had actually worked with.
29: The dark clouds of 9/11 kept lingering.
11: First week at the Pentagon, we didn't have PPE. We didn't have proper protection gear. We didn't have the proper masking. I start thinking about what I was exposed to.
29: So far, more than 30 FBI personnel have died from cancer, and health complications, the FBI says, are related to exposure to toxic air during 9/11 recovery efforts. Miller says he personally knows at least a dozen of them. 23 years after 9/11, Miller, too, was diagnosed with prostate cancer.
11: I thought I was done with it.
29: Sadly, he was not.
11: I have kidney cancer. I have lung cancer. I have two lymph nodes. I have spine. And I, the last one I have is a brain. You know, we're praying every day. Our faith got stronger because we have to. And it's 1 to 3 years. Once it gets metastasized like it has in me, off come the gloves and it's got me.
29: Some days are beyond challenging.
13: And this morning, I was in, like, serious pain.
11: Here we are.
29: After we sat down with Miller in early summer, he agreed to record some brief diaries of his days.
11: Yeah, we checked in to get our CT scan and a late-night MRI due to extreme pain in my back.
29: Managing pain is now a way of life. Miller has had multiple surgeries, two in recent weeks. There's the chemo, radiation treatment, the constant medication, necessary rehab on his often struggling body. Other days are more manageable.
14: It's day four after surgery, and everything is working out great.
29: And there are days of victory, like finishing a round of radiation treatment. Despite the diagnosis,
15: right leg first, see how that feels.
29: Miller absolutely refuses to give in to cancer.
16: And I'm gonna go out fighting. So I have not given up, and I will not give up.
17: There are these things called miracles.
16: There are, sir.
17: We see them every day.
16: That's right.
29: Perhaps it's because of faith.
14: Get a Bible, look through it, ask some good people to pray with you.
29: Or perhaps it's because he's the son of a Pittsburgh area firefighter who was taught about serving others and staying on mission. His latest mission, survive, so he can be with and serve his family.
15: This is better today.
14: Yeah.
29: Including his loving wife, Amy, two adult sons, and his sister, Eileen, whom he is currently living with.
15: This is most of his medications.
14: Here's my my boys.
29: In moments like this playing out in so many families, those fighting cancer become heroic.
14: So this is, we're pretty young there, I guess.
29: Inspiring others around them.
18: There's been a lot of times during this journey that we've thought, you know, well, this must be it. This he can't possibly have to go through something else.
16: At times when I was in so much pain, I couldn't take it. She would lean in and say, be at peace. You got this.
18: The only other option is to stop, and we're not ready to stop.
29: In the end, for Miller, it all comes back to serving others. One of the reasons he agreed to share his story is because he wants to encourage other agents and first responders to use all the 9/11 resources and funds available and to do regular, consistent screening for cancer. He's also pushing for greater access to more advanced screenings, especially for those responders who are at the highest risk.
16: We need that active screening. I would have caught this, my oncologist said, close to 2 years ago.
2: That's something, isn't it? That's one of the many stories. We'll have more like this tomorrow, just remembering 25 years ago, but also where we've come since then. And we'll have that coming up tomorrow on the show. We'll have the list. We'll have a recap of sports. We have another NFL game coming up tonight. Lots to talk about tomorrow on AM Fox Valley.
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28: 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Yes, it does! 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
32: With less humidity and less wind than yesterday, your Thursday is looking pleasant. Mostly sunny, afternoon high of 77. Tonight, starlit skies, mild and calm, a low of 54. Now, with a breezy southwest wind developing tomorrow, Friday looks a little bit warmer, a high of 80, but still mostly sunny. From the WBY First Alert Weather Center, I'm meteorologist Steve Aloff.
2: Yeah, it's mostly sunny. There's some thin, but nothing really inhibiting all that much. It's northwest now on that breeze at about 8 to 12 here. I'm just looking to see. Yeah, 8 to sometimes get up. Yeah, around 8 to 10, 8 to 12. Dew point at 57, though, so the air is getting drier and should be as we keep going here. 68 Oshkosh and 67 in Green Bay and Appleton.
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0: Here are your political insights from ABC News. A promise from the president at the GOP's midterm convention, if Republicans keep control of the House and Senate.
1: I will issue a dividend to every adult citizen in the United States of America for $5,000.
0: ABC's Jay O'Brien.
3: The back of the napkin math is that it would probably add something like $1 trillion to that $40 trillion deficit just to send out these checks.
0: Appearing at the convention via video.
4: Yes, I'm Senator John Fetterman, Pennsylvania. Yes, I'm a Democrat. Why am I here talking to you today? Because, well, I'm a common sense Democrat.
0: Introducing Pennsylvania Senator Republican Dave McCormick. And after President Trump announced he's changing the name of Lake Ontario to Lake America and floated the idea of changing New Mexico to New America, the show South Park is changing its name to South America. Sherry Preston, ABC News.
2: Well, enjoy the day. Looks like it's going to be a sweetheart here, huh? I'm Dave Edwards, checking out. Focus Fox Valley's coming up here. We'll have the list tomorrow, much more obviously, on the 25th anniversary of the 9/11 attacks, and much more in the news, sports. We'll have it all for you coming up.

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2: Good morning. It's a mostly sunny 67 degrees at 10:05. I'm Landon Moore. The Wisconsin Elections Commission finds that Green Bay's former city clerk broke state laws in sending out duplicate ballots for the April and August elections. The WEC findings determined Celestine Jeffries sent out between 244 and 390 duplicate absentee ballots. The investigation also determined that adequate procedures were not in place to prevent or detect errors. No punishment was recommended by the WEC, and its decision could be appealed to the court. Jeffries was placed on administrative leave in July and resigned in early August. The candidates for the 53rd State Assembly District will debate in Neenah tonight. Republican David Daniels, Democrat Becky Nichols, and Independent Rachel Dowling are running to replace Dean Crawford, who is not running for re-election. Tonight's forum is hosted by the Winnebago County League of Women Voters and starts at 6:30 at Neenah City Hall. An eastern Wisconsin community is now the 14th in the state to remove fluoride from their city drinking water. Reporter Stephen Devine has the details.
3: The Two Rivers City Council voted 7-2 Tuesday night to remove the chemical after putting it in the water for the last 70 years. The practice of adding fluoride started in the 1940s in the U.S. as a way to help prevent cavities. City Manager Kyle Cordell brought the discussion to the council in July since it's something the city's always done and wanted to know if the practice is something Two Rivers should continue to do. Most of the common council members who voted to take the fluoride out felt that having the chemical in the water should be a personal choice for residents and not something forced on them. Those who wanted to keep the fluoride in the water were concerned about low-income families not being able to obtain it if they want it. In Manitowoc, Stephen Devine, Wisconsin Radio Network.
2: A domestic abuse facility will take back the night in Oshkosh. The Oshkosh Common Council approves a special event permit for Christine and Domestic Abuse Services Incorporated for the Fox Valley Take Back the Night March. That march is set for October 14th. Your first alert forecast from Action 2 News is next. 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
5: Well, today's weather looks marvelous. Mostly sunny, less wind than yesterday. Pleasant, a high of 77. Tonight, mild and calm, a low of 54. Starless skies. Tomorrow, Friday, mostly sunny, slightly warmer as a breezy southwest wind picks up. High near 80. From the WBY First Alert Weather Center, I'm meteorologist Steve Balon.
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7: 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Drifting back, Jordan Faison. Lets it in inside the five, and it checks up. Does it stay in bounds? Yes, it does! Inside the one-yard line. Perfectly placed. You cannot do it any better than that.
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0: Good morning and welcome on in to Focus Fox Valley here on WHBY. Today is Thursday, September 10th, excuse me. My name is Alex Thomas, filling in for Haley 10 past today. Haley out for the day. And a reminder that Focus Fox Valley brings you informative, fun, and community-centered conversations that are all about emphasizing the people, organizations, causes, and ideas that help make the Fox Valley thrive. Pull up a seat because everyone is welcome. The 10 o'clock hour of Focus Fox Valley is brought to you each and every day by Sturdivant & Associates. You can find them at 500 North Commercial Street in Neenah at the old train station depot, or you can call Eric or Carl at 920-969-1956. 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Again, that's Sturdivant & Associates. We have a fun show booked for you today. Again, my name is Alex Thomas, filling in for Haley 10 Pass. Coming up here in just a couple of minutes, Sonia Pierce and Norma Oliveris from the Appleton Public Library join us to chat about some of the programs that are going on right now, and also Hispanic Heritage Month and some of the things that the Appleton Public Library are doing with all things in between in the city of Appleton. And also at 10:40, Haley had a chance to speak with Catalpa Health CEO and President Julie Myers on their upcoming POP event this weekend. We'll hear from Haley speaking with Julie here in just about a half hour or so. And then at 11 o'clock hour, Susie Epps, Doe Dilly, with the Wisconsin Historical Society joins us to chat about her new book, The ABCs of Wisconsin Cheese. So much to talk about here, so pull up a chair and enjoy Focus Fox Valley. But now I am joined by the Appleton Public Library with Sonia Pierce and Norma Oliveris. Good morning, ladies.
1: Good morning.
0: I might want to turn your mics on. My apologies. Good morning.
1: Good morning, Alex.
0: How are you guys both doing on this Thursday? And thank you for coming back into the Myron Construction Studios of WHBY.
1: Thanks for having us.
0: It's a this is a fun time of year for a lot of families where you're going back to school and you're trying to get back into the synchronicity for your schedule, if you will. I am one of those people with kids that is trying to kind of get my life back together a little bit, more or less, with the synchronicity again of back to school and whatnot. But that leads me into some of the great conversations that we're going to have with the Appleton Public Library of some of the programs that are either starting right now or coming up with the Appleton Public Library.
1: Yeah. So we're coming back into our regular programs. They're starting back up on Mondays. We have school age STEAM, which is from 1 to 2:30 for homeschool families, and after school families, it's from 3:30 to 5. We have all kinds of activities with science, engineering, technology. So our upcoming themes for September on those Mondays are a science and art mashup. We have artist selfies and all about graphic art. So those are our September themes for school age STEAM. And we also have Pokemon Club every Wednesday from 4 to 5. So those are some of our regular programs that we're starting back up. So come on in and after school and see us.
2: And also,
0: let me turn your mic on. There we go. Now I got you. Sorry.
3: Hello. Also, we have we're just gonna start celebrating the Hispanic Heritage on September 15th through October 15th, and we just have last week a bilingual concert that was so fun, and also to start the new school year, we're gonna continue have our Cultures and Craft Club. This program is designed for children's grade K through 6 who are multilingual or for cultural diverse backgrounds. Children will learn skills as they read, share story with their friends, and we also give snacks, free books, and everybody is welcome. And this goes Thursdays at 4:30, we change the time, so it's making more accessible for families come after school. In September, we have, actually tomorrow it will start at 4:30, and we're going to talk about everything about science, how do you plant, the step they need for growing plants, and actually we're going to plant a seed everyone. And in September, we're going to have a September 10th and the 24th. and to continue with celebrating the Hispanic heritage in October 13, that is a Tuesday. We're going to have a special program. It's called Macho Nacho Stories and Craft, where we're going to read a great, fun story. Please welcome this character to your library and come and visit us. And then we're going to have a special gift for the kids. We're going to give away a stuffed animal that is a little chihuahua with a sombrero. And, you know, while supplies last, but please come. It's going to be October 13 from 5 to 5:45.
0: I think that is such a great thing that, our community needs for the Hispanic culture. And to have a program like that and offer that is really awesome to the city of Appleton and, and beyond, of course.
3: Yes, thank you.
0: I do want to kind of echo about what we were just talking there. So some of those programs with the with kind of that Hispanic Heritage Month, if you will, are there any, maybe not timelines, but could you repeat those specific dates again, just so people can kind of mark those on their calendars at 4:30 to make sure that they can come out and enjoy as much as possible?
3: Oh yeah, this program, Cultures and Craft Club, run the whole year. And it's the second and fourth Thursday, at 4:30. So in September, it's going to be the 10th and the 24th, and October 8th and 22nd, and November 5th and 19th. And it's really fun. We welcome everybody. It's a diverse group that we have. We have kids from different parts of the country, and everybody that come to the library and is there by 4:30 can join us and learn from different cultures that we have, and the programs and the craft that we do around the world.
0: And that is today, too, September 10th. So
3: yeah, it's today.
0: Yes, mark that on your calendars, folks, for those that do.
3: Come and check it out.
0: That's right. We're going to have so much more. We're going to take a quick break here. Don't go anywhere. You're listening to Focus Fox Valley here on WHBY.
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7: 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Not once. 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
8: It's preposterous.
9: 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I'm Tom Tiffany, and as governor, I will protect victims and not give violent criminals the tools to harass them.
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0: Let's head out to Van Abels of Hollandtown, and Chris joins us, Chris Coonan from Van Abels. Chris, how are you doing today on this Thursday?
12: Doing good. It's a beautiful day.
0: You can't beat this, to say the least, and I guarantee it's another beautiful day and a future beautiful weekend that is coming to Van Abels of Hollandtown as well. With the Packers starting up, a lot going on in northeast Wisconsin, and I'm sure Van Abels of Hollandtown would be a great spot to watch the game or even have some great dinner.
12: Absolutely. So this Friday night, Friday nights are sort of like a fish fry religion here in northeast Wisconsin. But high school football season starts and all the other sports that take up your Friday nights. It's kind of going to be a little tricky for some people to get that Friday night fish fry in. But we've got a great solution for you. We're open every Friday for lunch from 11 a.m. to 1 p.m. so you can get that Friday night fish fry during the day.
0: That's a great idea.
12: Be it our pan-fried walleye or deep-fried broiled cod or perch. We have your favorites, northeastern Wisconsin fish fry, available every Friday for lunch. So call your friends and make it a date tomorrow from 11 a.m. to 1 p.m.
0: Love that, Chris. If you got Friday nights on Friday, you can have a little Friday afternoon fish fry. That's a great alternative, to say the least.
12: Absolutely. And this Sunday is the official kickoff to the Packers season. We're all kind of excited. So at the first game, we want to remind everyone that you don't have to miss the game when you come to Van Abels. There's always a screen playing for our favorite team. Whether you're gathering at the bar or sitting in our dining room, we've got you covered. Don't forget, this Sunday is also Grandparents' Day, so make those reservations right now. Treat your entire team to a sit-down dinner of homemade goodness here at Van Abels.
0: And Chris, where can people find you at Van Abels of Hollandtown if they haven't been yet?
12: We're located at the end of CE on College Avenue, heading east out of Appleton. Our website is vanobbles.com. And if you want to pick up the phone and talk to a person, give us a call at 920-766-2291.
0: He is Chris Coonan of Van Abels. Chris, appreciate your time and have a great rest of your Thursday. We appreciate it again.
12: You too.
0: Thank you very much. That is Chris with Van Abels of Hollandtown. For more information, find them online at www.vanobbles.com.
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15: 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Where's this one going to land? All the way to Lake Michigan. What a bomb by Churio. Diablo, 109 off the bat, 436 feet away.
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0: Welcome on back in. Focus Fox Valley here. WHBY Alex Thomas guest hosting, or filling in, I should say, for Haley Tenpass as she is out today. Joined today with the Appleton Public Library, Sonia Pierce and Norma Olivia. I apologize. Olivares. I will get your last name nailed down eventually, but my apologies. Norma Olivares. We appreciate both of them coming into the studio. And Sonia, there's some things going on with the Appleton Public Library that involves a writing contest. Once I heard this, I'm like, what does that entail? A writing contest.
1: Yeah. So for the entire month of October, we'll be open for entries. We're having a kindergarten through sixth grade writing contest for writing spooky stories.
0: Ooh.
1: And last year we had some amazing entries. So write or draw, if you can't, you know, write or draw or both, a spooky story and turn it into the children's desk by October 31st. And all of the entrants will be considered. We will have three winners, actually. And the winners will get a light-up LED drawing board.
0: Ooh.
1: So that'll be kind of fun for drawing and writing on as well. So that'll be really fun. Our entire September, October schedule is absolutely jam-packed for kids ages 0 to 6th grade. So if you want to find any of our programs, there's we could talk all day.
0: Yes,
1: Alex, we really could. But if you want to find our programs, head to APL.org and find our calendar, and you can filter. There's adult programs, teen programs, kids programs, but just a few of the things that are coming up in October. We have the American Chemical Society coming. We're partnering with Wisconsin Science Festival and the City of Appleton Health Department, and we're going to have a stuffed animal wellness check. So you can bring in your favorite stuffy and have the City of Appleton Health Department check him out, make sure they're all healthy. We have Jasper Rabbit coming, a costume character for Halloween. I mean, it is just jam-packed. So head to that calendar and see what interests you and come on in to see us. We'd love to have you there.
0: I will be the first to tell you, I looked at your website and I looked at those programs and I'm like, holy cow. Like, it's a legitimate laundry list of things that you guys offer for the community. It's pretty awesome.
1: Absolutely. You'll find something you like there, I promise.
0: Yeah. If you have the time to do it, make your way over to the Appleton Public Library. It's a great spot and a great opportunity to kind of learn more. And also a writing contest for K through 6, that was.
1: Yeah.
0: That's pretty cool.
1: Yep.
0: And especially, it's hard to believe that spooky season is almost here. Like, the weather, it's still a little bit on the warmer side to think about Halloween, but snap your fingers, it's going to be here in about 6 weeks, which is kind of hard to believe,
1: that
0: to
1: is.
0: Say the least.
1: Absolutely.
0: But a couple of other things that we do want to highlight or mention with the Appleton Public Library. Again, you mentioned where you can find your programs again for that website. If you want to repeat that again, just one more time.
1: Yeah, it's APL.org. So APL, like Appleton Public Library.org. And head there for the calendar.
0: I love it. And one of the final things, I'm going to leave the floor open to you for this final couple of minutes here. But you do, Sonia, have a book recommendation for people if they would like potentially to pick up a book and read for these this next month or so.
1: Absolutely. Read however you like to. Come and get the book from us, you know, get it from your local bookstore or go online. We have ways to get ebooks and audiobooks online through Libby and Hoopla. But the book I would like to recommend today is called Wombat Waiting by Catherine Applegate. The target age range for this book is about 8 to 12 years old. And I just read it and fell in love with it. This one is a real dog lover's story.
0: Mm.
1: Ooh, Norma's a huge dog lover. Wombat, who is a dog, not a wombat. Wombat is a stray dog who lives in Los Angeles County. When wildfires ravage the neighborhoods around Wombat, she finds a way to survive. She makes her way to a loving shelter, but her conscience tells her that there is something more she needs to do, some purpose that she needs to fulfill. She doesn't know what that purpose is, but she's desperate to find out. Then she meets a human boy who has lost his home. Mm. He's been displaced. He doesn't care for dogs, and she doesn't trust humans, but maybe they can help one another out. Mm. So check out Wombat Waiting by Catherine Applegate, just her the latest in her in all of her fabulous books.
0: The catalog, if you will.
1: Yeah, exactly.
0: That sounds like a really good one. And yeah. 8 through 12, that's where the mind is wide open. And that sounds like a fun one for kids in those that age range.
1: Absolutely. Or a read-aloud from the parent. You know, if parents are looking for a read-aloud.
2: Just think in one, since when I started the Appleton Public Library, I was just moved a few years before I started here. And, you know, you have that sentiment that you miss family and things like that. And I found this book. It's called Sing, Don't Cry. Mm. And it's a real story of a grandpa that he was a musician. And his grandkids moved to a different country. And they were very sad. And the school year is going to start. And they don't even want to go to the school. And the grandpa traveled to kind of encourage them and make them feel more comfortable and happy, and because they always were singing and dancing. So his grandpa packed his guitar and came into the country and surprised the kids for the first day of school, and he started singing songs because he used to be a part of a band. And the kids were so happy and enjoyed that day with grandpa. So the grandpa stayed for a few weeks, and every day at night when they feel that they start feel like a little nervous or sad, they were telling grandpa, can we sing your songs or hear you singing? And grandpa always were make it up these songs for the kids so they feel so good. But at the end of the time that the grandpa have to go back, and the kids were so happy and enjoyed that opportunity, and they were looking forward every year for the grandpa come back and have those times. And then they bring grandpa to the school, of course, to sing with other kids, and that was amazing. So Sing, Don't Cry.
0: Love it.
2: It's one of my favorite books for preschoolers.
0: Two great book recommendations, to say the least. That is Sonia and Norma. Both of you, thank you very much for coming in. And one last question I have for you. Where can people get more information and find the Appleton Public Library to stop in?
1: Sure, you can find our website, but you can also find us. We are on 200 North Appleton Street, right smack dab in downtown Appleton.
0: Mm-hmm. Yep. You can't miss it.
1: Yeah,
0: you truly can't miss it. Sonia and Norma, thank you guys so much for both popping in, and have a great rest of your September, and I'm sure we will see you in October.
1: Thanks for having us.
0: Awesome. Thank you both so much for coming in again. That's Sonia Pierce and Norma Olivares from the Appleton Public Library. Coming up next, Haley Tenpass will rejoin us for a conversation she had with Catalpa Health CEO and President Julie Myers. All of that and much more coming up here on Focus Fox Valley. It's WHPY.
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14: He's in the air, and it turned over. Drifting back, Jordan Faison. Lets it in inside the five, and it checks up. Does it stay in bounds? Yes, it does! Inside the one-yard line. Perfectly placed. You cannot do it any better than that.
15: Coming up Saturday, the Wisconsin Badgers host Western Illinois. 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
17: The first rung of the fire escape was a good 10 feet off the ground. I jumped for it and pulled it down. It made enough noise to wake up half the building. I scrambled up into the shadows. I expected the lights to start going on in every window. But nothing happened. So, I started up the fire escape. I started up for Tommy.
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0: listening to Focus Fox Valley on this Thursday. And I had the chance to check in with the CEO and president of Catalpa Health. Julie Meyer will join me here today. And their 10th annual POP event is coming up this weekend. This gala-style fundraising event starts off in a very mysterious way, but it's no mystery to who they are serving and fundraising for. And Julie joins me by phone today to highlight this year's event and the importance in fundraising for it as well. Julie, welcome back to Focus Fox Valley. Good afternoon to you.
1: Thank you so much for having me today, Haley.
0: Well, it's hard to believe 10 years of POP have existed, and this has become just such a signature event in the area. And I think before we get into all the frill and fancy and mystery of this event, it's always important to remind us of why we do it. And if you could, tell us a little bit about the Catalpa Foundation, which is the core of this event and the fundraising efforts.
1: Yeah, I would love to. So the Catalpa Foundation was formed last year to service Catalpa Health's philanthropy arm and to advocate and support the important work that Catalpa Health does. And Catalpa Health serves around 8,000 kids a year and their families who need mental health services. So we provide a continuum of mental health services for children and adolescents who may be struggling, day to day at school with attention, with grief. We're here for families to meet those needs and ensure that kids are able to thrive. So the work that we do with the foundation to raise funds allows us to provide that full spectrum of mental health services and to provide those services to any and all kids, regardless of their ability to pay.
0: And when you say full spectrum of services, can you just give us a glimpse of all the different areas or a few of the different areas that Catalpa Health is serving children?
1: Of course. So we offer therapy services for kiddos who need to process something, learn some skills to function in their daily lives. So the opportunity for that child and parents to sit down and talk through some things. And, you know, being a parent is hard. And our chief clinical officer often says parenting is the one job that no one really teaches us to do, right? And so helping parents and those kids learn strategies to cope is really important to what we do here. We also have psychiatric services, so that's when a child or adolescent could benefit from some medications, and we have highly specialized providers to provide those medications and really walk those families through what that means. And then additionally, we have our intensive outpatient services, which is just a little bit more therapy than our standard outpatient offering. So it's half days for more of that teenager age group who might be struggling with attending school or thinking about self-harm or were potentially hospitalized. So those that are a bit higher risk, we're here for them as well.
0: You mentioned earlier, Julie, serving 8,000 kiddos throughout the Fox Valley region. That is an incredible reach. And I would imagine there are other families out there who still are needing to utilize your services who might not even realize Catalpa exists yet.
1: I'm sure the demand is a lot, and we've done a ton of work as an organization, but I would say probably even more as a community to ensure that we have strong access to services. So we're currently able to get kids in within a couple of weeks for therapy and within a month or two for psychiatry. And before Catalpa was formed, we were talking months, if not years, to get in for those services. So Catalpa is here, and we have access for when kids are struggling. And, you know, the sooner the better when it comes to these types of needs. Getting help now or today, right, is the way to go instead of waiting, and we're able to help now. So spread the word. Catalpa is here and ready and able to help kids and families who need us.
0: That's some great news about that wait list. I've been part of conversations, Julie, where it was mentioned that it was months and months and months to wait. It's so cool to see how that gap has been narrowed. And it's by fundraising through one of a kind events like POP that makes it possible. And this year's a big year, year 10 for POP. How is the Catalpa Health events team feeling, and what might have gone into this year's event and this year's theme?
1: Yeah, 10 years. We have so many great stories of the community showing up and really celebrating Catalpa and the work that we do. Catalpa's history is a storied one of the community and three health systems coming together to do what was right for kids in our community. And we're continuing to do that today. So this 10th POP is really special. We're expecting more guests than we've ever had before. We have a higher fundraising target than we've ever had before. And it's really due to the commitment of our Catalpa Foundation, our health systems, and our donors. So we can share the location now, because we do pop up in a different location every year, and we're really excited about this year's location. So we will be at Waverly Beach this Saturday night. We're hoping the weather forecast will stay as beautiful as it does, so we'll have that amazing view and lots of space to celebrate as a community all the great work that we're able to do year after year.
0: Yeah, that's a huge clue in the mystery. Let's talk about how much fun your team has, Julie, at keeping this a little bit of a mystery and keeping the event under wraps.
1: Yes, I struggle sometimes with keeping a secret, and I have to keep my game face on, but it's all part of making this celebration unique, and we try really hard to make it whimsical and childlike and remember who we're serving and why we're there, and whether it was, where the wild things were, or airplanes, or Havana nights along the way, we try really hard to represent the kids and why we're here. And as a mom, right, like our kids want to have fun and dream big. And that's what we really try to do with POP. And, there's not a playbook for POP. I've learned as the CEO, and it keeps us on our toes. But I know our guests keep coming back to celebrate and to be a part of it. And we're so grateful.
0: Yeah. If you're thinking, we did that last year, you have no idea what they're about to do this year. And if you could describe this year's theme in a couple of words, what might it be?
1: I will say this year's theme is based on one of my favorite childhood movies, and it's an opportunity to have a lot of different locations. Last year, we had a really fun cowboy western theme, and this year the dress is a little bit more elevated, so it should be a really whimsical, sparkly night.
0: Okay, whimsical, sparkly, elevated. How does one dress for this event then, Julie? It's always kind of, what do I wear? You give some clues for that, though, too.
1: Yes, it's always a bit tricky. It's usually the question I'm getting a week or two before the event. But we're going with some, cocktail attire, gold, maybe dark greens, blues, maroon. So I'll be in a longer, more formal dress. A little bit different than the denim that we were rocking last year, Haley.
0: Very different. Again, keeping us on our toes. We're checking in with Julie Meyer today. Julie is the CEO and president of Catalpa Health, also the president at the Catalpa Foundation. This weekend's POP event fundraises to support the Catalpa Foundation, which serves as the fundraising arm of Catalpa Health. And this event, again, truly about supporting the mission of Catalpa. Would there be tickets left for anyone saying, I need to get in on this mysterious event, and I think I have the most perfect outfit, Julie?
1: There are definitely tickets left, and we'd love to have you there.
0: Excellent. How can one access those tickets, or where should people go if they want to join in on the fun?
1: Yes, our Catalpa website has tons of information about the event and a button to register.
0: Perfect. And any other notes about entertainment or food or anything like that?
1: We do have a wonderful musician that will be singing and playing keyboard during the program. And I believe that's on the website, and I can share. So we do have Frankie Moscato joining us to sing during the program and then providing entertainment outside afterwards.
0: Perfect. Yeah, check out that website.
1: Yeah.
0: Catalpahealth.org is where you can go. You can find the link on our website, whby.com. Julie, anything else you'd share? Or, of course, a way that people can continue to support the mission of Catalpa Health and the Catalpa Foundation, even if they can't make it to the POP event this weekend?
1: Of course. I also wouldn't want to miss the opportunity to thank our presenting sponsor this year, which is FTI, and then J.J. Keller Foundation as one of, as our legacy sponsor. They, you know, both have been alongside us this year to ensure it's an amazing event. And, you know, every dollar counts. 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
12: 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Where's this one going to land? All the way to Lake Michigan. What a bomb by Churio. Diablo, 109 off the bat, 436 feet away.
13: Friday night, the Milwaukee Brewers open up a weekend series against the Cincinnati Reds. 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

0: Focus Fox Valley here, WHBY. Want to remind you, WHBY listeners, that WHBY Prospera Credit Union and Whistling Aesthetics present the High School Mascot Bracket Challenge. 32 local high schools pit mascot against mascot for the chance to win $5,000. Vote now in round four, brought to you by ID Marketing. There's four schools left. Who are those four schools? Here we go. It's the Kaukauna Galloping Ghost taking on the Shiocton Chiefs and the New London Bulldogs squaring off with the Menasha Blue Jays. You can vote now. Vote now and vote often at WHBY.com. Again, that's WHBY.com with our high school mascot bracket challenge. Alex Thomas filling in for Haley Tenpass. And coming up next here in the 11 o'clock hour of Focus Fox Valley on WHBY, a fun conversation with Susan Apps Bodilly. Most call her Susie, but she is an author and an author about a book that she actually gifted to us here at WHBY. It's a children's book, but honestly a book that any and all of us could read. It's The ABCs of Wisconsin Cheese, a new book that Susie released just about a month ago, so it kind of goes through some of the fun ABCs of cheese throughout the state of Wisconsin. Of course, Susie is a well-accomplished author with over 35 books that she has either written, published, or been part of, to say the least. So it'd be great to have Susie on and talk about her past she comes from a family lineage of authorship, and it's just a really fun conversation that we're about to have with her dad, Jerry Apps. As many of you may know, he has she appears on a PBS Week Wisconsin television show, Jerry Apps Food Memories, that feature her cookbook as well. So Susie is a wealth of knowledge and someone that will be really fun to have on the program here, and that's coming up in just about 5 minutes or so after the top of the hour news with ABC and also our local news, and then we'll welcome on Susie in. And we'll also get you a heads up on the weather to come, as weather looking pretty decent right now. What's to come with Action 2 News, the First Alert weather team. We'll hear from one of their meteorologists and get a lowdown on what is to come here weather-wise in Northeast Wisconsin. But don't go anywhere. Coming up next here on WHBY and Focus Fox Valley, Susie Apps Bodilly will discuss her new book and so much more for a full hour here on Focus Fox Valley.
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5: 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Where's this one going to land? All the way to Lake Michigan. What a bomb by Churio. Diablo, 109 off the bat, 436 feet away.
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13: From ABC News, I'm Wayne Cabot. With little time to spare before the election just 54 days away, the Supreme Court this morning made a definitive ruling on one of the lingering questions. Will the hastily redrawn map favoring Republicans be allowed to stand in Missouri? The High Court says no.
14: In a brief, unexplained order with no noted dissents, the Supreme Court granted a request by a Democrat-backed advocacy group to block the GOP-favored map. A federal judge earlier this month attempted to greenlight the congressional map, despite Missouri's highest court directing the opposite. The decision likely ends the legal whiplash over Missouri's map 2 months to Election Day and hands Democrats a small victory in the nationwide mid-decade redistricting war. Peter Haralambos, ABC News.
13: Barrel of oil surging yet again today. Brent crude up 4% more, now $105 a barrel. Gas prices are really jumping, up 19 cents since Monday to a national average of $4.27. President Trump promising as he left for Dallas for the Republican convention that prices will fall below $2 a gallon after the election.
15: With the president's approval rating at a record low 33%, some Republican candidates in competitive races are opting to skip this convention entirely. Now, tonight on night two, Vice President J.D. Vance will be the headline address, but the president is also expected to speak again.
13: ABC's Mary Bruce in Dallas for day two. Last night, the president floated paying $5,000 to every adult, regardless of how they vote, as long as Republicans win Congress. That would add over $1 trillion to the $40 trillion national debt as prices keep creeping up.
16: Between July and August, wholesale prices were up 0.4%. But the 12 months leading up to August saw the index rising 5.4%, slightly higher than expected. The PPI, coupled with tomorrow's consumer price index, will figure into the Federal Reserve's upcoming decision on interest rates.
13: That's ABC's Jim Ryan reporting, and you're listening to ABC News.
17: 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I've been surfing here since I was a kid. 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
13: Congressional lawmakers are demanding answers, and they're pushing for legislative action after a dire warning from a former Anthropic employee saying many tech insiders agree with him that AI is getting so advanced it could kill all humans within a decade. ABC's Jay O'Brien on Capitol Hill.
19: Connecticut Senator Richard Blumenthal sending a letter to Sam Altman, the CEO of ChatGPT maker OpenAI, saying that the company is putting profits over safety and calling instances where the company's AI agents were able to break out of or evade guardrails a, quote, stunning failure. The senator is sending Altman a laundry list of questions he wants answers to, including an accounting of every time something like this may have happened.
13: Major AI companies have said in the past that they do agree that they're open to government regulation. Surf's up, way up in California. Storms, high tides being blamed for days of extreme beach waves, beach erosion up and down the coast. ABC's Trevor Ault in L.A.
20: All this comes as L.A. also battles extreme heat and humidity, with downtown L.A. hitting a heat index of 111 degrees and a brush fire sparking near the Getty Center. The museum forced to evacuate until firefighters could get it under control.
13: These heat alerts are posted for much of California into Nevada and Arizona, too. Hawaii's governor requesting federal money after Hurricane Lowell caused major damage on some western islands. Power could be out for weeks for 30,000 people. Wayne Cabot, ABC News.
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0: while People Progression says it has given out about 50 checks. Levin Executive Director Nikki Gerhardt says anyone impacted by the storm financially should reach out.
1: It may not have been your direct home or your property that was damaged, but perhaps maybe your vehicle or a storage unit or something like that. We are also looking at those cases as well. So if in doubt, just reach out and we can talk about what that impact to your household looks like.
0: Last week, Levin and People of Progression were each given $500,000 to help tornado victims. The money is from the Community Response Fund, administered by the Community Foundation for the Fox Valley Region, the Oshkosh Area Community Foundation, and United Way Fox Cities. The city of Oshkosh selects a developer for a former elementary school. The Common Council approves the selection of First Place Homes LLC to redevelop the site of the former Washington Elementary School into housing. Deputy Mayor Carl Bulow is pleased the project is moving forward.
2: I'm just really happy to see that continue to move forward. That project will bring in some cool homes over there.
0: Washington Elementary School closed in 2024 after it was consolidated, along with Merrill Elementary School, into Menominee Elementary. Four electric vehicle charging stations will be popping up in Wisconsin. Reporter Raymond Newport has the latest.
3: Wisconsin DOT announced the state reached a milestone of having electric stations at least every 50 miles across state highways and interstates, which lets Wisconsin qualify for more federal funding for EV expansion. The next round of $25 million in grants will establish 42 more stations, including several in tribal lands. Raymond Newport, Wisconsin Radio Network.
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6: Well, today's weather looks marvelous. Mostly sunny, less wind than yesterday. Pleasant, a high of 77. Tonight, mild and calm, a low of 54. Starlit skies. Tomorrow, Friday, mostly sunny, slightly warmer as a breezy southwest wind picks up. High near 80. From the WBY First Alert Weather Center, I'm meteorologist Steve Bailoff.
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We're in for the second hour here on Focus Fox Valley, WHBY. I'm Alex Thomas, filling in for

0: Haley, 10 past 10. We now welcome on a really fun and exciting guest, to say the least, here on our talk and text line with WHBY. For some of you, you may know this name before. Susie Apps Bodilly is joining us on the program. She is a retired educator who taught in elementary and middle schools. She has a degree in curriculum and instruction and a master's degree from UW-Madison. She's an author of multiple books, including One Room Schools, Stories from the Days of Room One. There's that, so many more. And now we welcome on Susie Apps Bodilly with the Wisconsin Historical Society. Susie, welcome to Focus Fox Valley on WHBY.
1: Hello, Alex. It's a pleasure to talk with you today.
0: Thank you for that nice introduction. Absolutely, it is a real pleasure to have you on. Such an accomplished author like yourself, and I have a copy of your newest book, which we will be getting into this and so much more. The ABCs of Wisconsin Cheese. What a lovely book that you have made here. It is a really cool thing. And for someone that has a 3-year-old that loves cheese and loves food and loves to read, this is a perfect book that I can't wait to bring home with me.
1: That is perfect. Before we go on, though, Alex, I just want to make one clarification.
0: Please.
1: I was listening earlier, and you said that I had published 35 books, which is a lot more than I have published.
0: Yes,
1: so
0: yes.
1: That was really nice, but I've only so far have 6 books published with the Wisconsin Historical Society Press.
0: My apologies. I believe the 35 that I was talking about was from your belated father, so that's my apologies for that.
1: Yes. So my father was Jerry Apps, and he passed away last December, and he was a pretty prolific rural Wisconsin writer and actually published a total of more than 50 books.
0: Wow. You know, that leads me perfectly into where we're going to start today's conversation. For listeners of WHBY that are not familiar with your family, just kind of give us a background of your growing up here in the state of Wisconsin.
1: Sure, I'd love to. I actually am a city girl. I grew up in Madison, Wisconsin, where I live currently, and taught most of my teaching years in Madison. However, both of my parents grew up on dairy farms in Wisconsin. My mother had Jersey cows on her dairy farm in Vernon County. And my dad, Jerry, grew up on a farm in Washer County near Wild Rose, Wisconsin, and he also had a dairy farm with cucumbers and potatoes as cash crops. And historically, his dairy farm took most of their milk into Wild Rose to the creamery to be made into cheese. So I've always heard about cheese in my family, and Midwesterners tend to put cheese on everything they make. So I grew up eating a lot of cheese and really enjoying the Wisconsin cheese tradition.
0: You're not the only one in this state. I can almost guarantee you that cheese is a half-hearted religion here in the state of Wisconsin. And if you're lactose intolerant, that's tough. It's a tough state to live in with how great of cheese that we have.
1: Yes, that's true. Everybody likes cheese. It was a really fun. The picture book was a really fun project to work on. It was actually my first picture book, so that was fun.
0: Yeah,
1: It's fun. It's a beautiful book.
0: It is a beautiful book. The color, the illustration, and the writing of it too is it's truly magnificent. And we will get into that book much more in just a little bit. I know this might be a little bit of a loaded question, but with your late belated father passing away recently, this is a loaded question and one that you could probably answer for an hour straight, and we wouldn't be able to talk about the book. But I have to ask, what did he kind of teach you about kind of authorship and, you know, agriculture too, and also cheese and basically anything that state of Wisconsin? What did your dad teach you?
1: That's a great question. You're right. We could talk a whole show just on that. you'll have to have me back, but I'll briefly mention that, that my dad was a university professor for years. That was his actual profession. He started as an extension agent and then moved on to working at the university in extension. He was very active in 4-H and extension projects. And so was my mom, actually. That's how they met, was when they were both extension agents. And at the university, he taught adult education. So that was his professional career. And then after he retired, he really started writing full-time and published many books with the Historical Society Press. And among them, he actually wrote a book about Wisconsin agriculture. It's called Wisconsin Agriculture, A History. And many, many people are still enjoy that book because it's such a compilation of everything agriculture in Wisconsin. It's also a beautiful book. And then he, a while ago, wrote a young reader's biography about a cheesemaker in Monroe, which was interesting for me to read about because any project he was working on, I was able to see his ability to research deeply into every topic he was writing about. And he often gathered multiple sources of resources from books that were already published and things from the Historical Society, but he also really enjoyed just talking with people and gathering their stories. And that's what he used as far as his writing and making it so he connected to people because he was telling people stories. And in his writing work, in his writing teaching, that's what he really encouraged other people to do, was to tell their stories and to know that what their life works and experiences are important and that they should be shared with other people. So that's besides learning how to write and working with him on his fiction books and watching him do his research, and he was extremely organized and detailed with his filing system and numbering books and remembering where he got this and that from when he was writing. It was fun to work with him on writing.
0: It's very well said. And like you said, very detail oriented. And I'm sure that probably helped you with the books that you have written as well. Just kind of the process of A, how do I write a book, and B, what all goes into this. And I'm sure that's something that that he would be very proud of you for what you have accomplished.
1: Oh, thank you. That's nice. It's interesting because as a reader, you don't always see the background research that goes into a project to make even fiction, to make it seem real. Like, because he actually has 11 fiction novels published also, and with each of his novels, he did a lot of research about a current issue affecting mostly agriculture and farming, and one is about a veteran. And so he wanted, even though it was fiction and the characters were not real, he wanted it to be based on things that could have happened and could happen. So he did a lot of research even for his fiction. And I think that just comes from, as a child, I think that both of my parents taught us to be very curious about the world and get out and find, if you have a question about something, you know, go figure out the answer. So that is kind of how I was raised. It helps when you're a writer to be curious.
0: Yes, you kind of have to be. And as a reader, you also want to be curious too. And obviously that's how you get entrenched with the story is of the author kind of giving you the blank slate, and then you can kind of fill in the gaps, if you will. But sometimes it really is a cool thing to say the least. So she is Susie Apps Bodilly. Susie, we're going to take a quick pause here. Don't go anywhere. WHBY listeners, we'll be right back again with the Wisconsin Historical Society. It's Susie Apps Bodilly. We're going to get to the crux here of the newest book that Susie wrote, The ABCs of Wisconsin Cheese. This is a really fun and cool book, and one that I know us WHPY listeners will love to look at, read, enjoy, and it's perfect for children, all ages, and it is informative too, which is really fun. Don't go anywhere. We'll be right back here. It's Focus Fox Valley on WHBY.
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3: Zach Morris here. Coming up later this afternoon, it's the Annex Wealth Management Show in hour number one. Then in the second hour, we'll have local news with Terry Kavarik. 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
0: Let's head out to Nemeth Southside Market and chat with Wes today. 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
6: Yes, sir.
0: 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Anything else you'd like to add, Wes, before we let you go today?
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8: 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So, I started up the fire escape. I started up for Tommy.
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0: It's Focus Fox Valley here, WHBY Alex Thomas filling in for Haley 10 Past today on your Thursday, September 10th. And I'm honored to be joined with author Susie Apps Bodealy as we're discussing her newest book, The ABCs of Wisconsin Cheese. And Susie, we're just going to get right into a question that I have for you with the with your newest book here, a book that was released last month, if I'm not mistaken. Correct there, Susie?
1: Yeah, just the middle of August was the release date. Yep, okay. It's very new.
0: It is it's a new book, and that kind of leads me to my first question for you in regards to the book itself. What was the impetus, or maybe the reason behind writing such a clever and fun book of the ABCs of Wisconsin cheese?
1: Yeah, thanks for asking that question. It is really a fun book, and it was a really fun project to work on. What happened was I was in conversation with editors, Kate Thompson and Maria Perot Ryan at the Historical Society Press, and they were I was talking to them about a different project. They were interested in a children's project book about cheese, and they had already talked to the illustrator about doing this book, and she was on board, which asked me if I would like to write the text for it. And, of course, I immediately said absolutely yes, because the illustrator, Renee Graff, is so amazing. She is has a long-time illustrator, was the illustrator for the Kirsten series for the American Girl collection when she worked for the Pleasant Company. She also illustrated some of my first Little House books, and she has illustrated three other books for the Historical Society Press, and I already knew she was fabulous. So I jumped on board to go ahead and work on an ABC book. So it was very collaborative right from the beginning, and Maria and I and Kate worked together to figure out what words to go with the letters. It was a lot of fun to work with them.
0: Yeah, I can tell just by the obviously ABCs, so you got your A, B, C, D, E. The color and the words behind every single page of this book, it's very well thought out and detailed, I must say so myself.
1: Yeah, thank you. We had a lot of fun. We started working on the ideas for the text back in 2023, and Maria and I actually started brainstorming words that would fit the cheese Wisconsin idea to go with the letters, and I knew right away that I didn't want to just identify names of cheeses, like C is for Colby, L is for Lindberger. I really wanted it to be more of a narrative about the history of Wisconsin and dairy farming and cheese making in Wisconsin. I really wanted to honor dairy farmers and the rural tradition, as well as how amazing our state is as far as being a countrywide maker of cheese. Wisconsin's responsible for 26% of United States cheese production. So I wanted to honor all things cheese in our state, but I wanted to make sure it was appropriate for the age group, which is probably, 4 to 8 or so. And I wanted to include, like you said already, I wanted it to be informative, but I also wanted it to be fun and something that would be really engaging for young kids to learn about. Why is everybody talking about cheese all the time in Wisconsin? And why are they wearing it on their heads? And what should I know about cheese in Wisconsin?
0: Absolutely.
1: I wanted it to be more than just words that went with letters.
0: You lead me kind of perfectly into the question, and you partially answered it, but I still find it's very fascinating. What was kind of the process between you and Renee and all involved with this book of determining the A, B, C, D? Like, was that a difficult process for you, or did it come pretty naturally?
1: You would think it would be really easy, wouldn't you? But it really wasn't.
0: No, it doesn't sound easy at all.
1: Once I was writing the text, I really wanted it to be more of a narrative, like I said, and I wanted it to start really simply on the farm, because I really think it's important for kids today to know that their food comes from people who grow the food and harvest the food and work on the land. And I really wanted it to start right at the end of the barn. So that's why we started with B is for barn, because originally we were going to go with butterfat or Babcock, or there are other B words that have to do with cheese, and I ended up changing my mind and saying, let's just go back to where cheese really comes from. And then right from the beginning, we knew that we wanted A for award-winning cheese, yep, because so many Wisconsin cheesemakers have award-winning cheese. And then some of the other letters that we knew right from the start, I really wanted S to be for squeak, because I love the idea that people say that cheese curds,
0: yes,
1: are squeaky.
0: Yes, they do.
1: So I knew that one at the beginning, and I didn't change my mind on that one. And it's so much fun to bite into a cheese curd and listen to the squeak so you know how fresh it is. So that one I knew for sure. And then I also loved the idea of having O for 1 million cows in Wisconsin, because there are so many cows in Wisconsin, more than there are children in school. Mm-hmm. So I thought that was a really fun fact to include.
0: That is a good fact.
1: I know. It's kind of fun. We tried to put in little fun facts and little sidebar-ish kind of things so kids are learning along with enjoying the pictures. And then I really wanted to include T for travel and touring, because I think what's so fascinating and exciting for families in Wisconsin is to be able to visit cheese factories. There's several places where you can go see cheese being made. And then, of course, several communities in Wisconsin that have farmers markets and places where you can buy ingredients right from the people that produce those. I think that's just fantastic.
0: We
1: knew that one right away.
0: Absolutely. I love that. I give you kudos for finding anything with an X and a Z and some of those troublesome letters that I don't know how you did it, but you did do it. So good work there,
1: Susie.
0: You
1: know, I have to give a shout out to Maria, because her idea was the V for using a very big block of cheese.
0: Mm-hmm.
1: That was her idea. And apparently in 1988, there was a cheese factory that made a giant, massive 40,000-pound block of cheddar cheese. And then they really did put it in a truck and travel around with it, and they named it the Belle of Wisconsin. So we were trying to include some interesting history facts along with the letters, and V for very big block of cheese seemed to fit perfectly.
0: Yeah, I love it so much. It's just it's such a fun, well laid out book, and we'll have so much more with Susie Apps Bodilly here with the Wisconsin Historical Society. Don't go anywhere. We're going to take a quick pause. We'll have much more on the book, The ABCs of Wisconsin Cheese, and so much more with Susie Apps Bodilly. Don't go anywhere. 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
3: All this week on In the Midwest Garden, I've been talking about some of my favorite fall gardening road trips. Today, a few more of my favorites. Rotary Botanical Gardens, located in Janesville, is one of the most spectacular botanical gardens in the Midwest, featuring large beds, borders, and gardens within gardens that are at their peak during the fall season. Classic architectural elements, such as the Japanese pagoda, as well as many colorful garden accents in wood, metal, and concrete, decorate the gardens and their sweeping beds full of late-season annuals and perennials. Such a treasured destination. In Madison, Olbrich Botanical Gardens is another that is breathtaking during the fall season. Large beds and borders of stunning ornamental grasses, architectural trees, all maintained and planted with colorful perennials and shrubs, make this a must-visit gardening destination. 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In Oshkosh, the Payne Art Center and Gardens is another classic fall destination. 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
0: Welcome back into Focus Fox Valley here on WHBY. Speaking with Susie Epps Bodilly with the Wisconsin Historical Society, and also the book, her newest book, The ABCs of Wisconsin Cheese, a fun children's book, but also an educational book that that I would highly recommend really to all ages, with the pictures, the vibrant looks of everything. It is a beautifully written and also beautifully published book. And that leads me perfectly into my first question for you, this segment here, Susie. You mentioned working with Renee Graff. What was that process like, and how much fun was it working with her on the illustrations here of this book?
1: Yeah, thank you for asking about Renee. She's just an absolutely lovely person and extremely talented. She, if you look up her website, is her last name, Graff, G-R-A-E-F, illustration.com, and you can find out all sorts of information about her work and her life. And she actually lives in Mineral Point, Wisconsin. Mm-hmm. She and her husband bought a property there that has a one-room schoolhouse on the property. So her art studio is in a one-room schoolhouse, which, since I wrote a book about one-room schools, I just find that really lovely that she's working in a one-room schoolhouse. It's really beautiful.
0: That's
1: in there.
0: Awesome.
1: Yeah. So in order to illustrate the book, I worked collaboratively with the editors to write the text first, which, of course, is revised and edited more as we go along. But we had a draft that she could begin illustrating from. And then in order to figure out which letters and which illustrations would go on a 32-page picture book, there's a definite format in picture book writing, where you are you have only a certain number of pages to work with, is what I'm trying to say.
0: Sure.
1: So she took the draft text and started sketching out ideas. And then as the sketching went along, and then she and I would meet with the editors, and she would show and email me like ideas for what she was thinking of for each page. And then she was extremely easy and fun to work with because she's so talented. And I immediately was like, oh, I love that. Oh, I love that. It was just really fun. She was able to incorporate a couple ideas that I kind of really wanted in the book. As a teacher, I really loved maps and having students engaged with paper maps and not just relying on GPS to like most people do today in their car or wherever. So I really think kids who are younger and really visual learners appreciate a good map. So that was the one thing I did request that she include on the page. And so that did end up becoming on the owl page for land. And there's a beautiful map in the book just describing just a few places and towns in Wisconsin where you can find cheese.
0: No, that's great.
1: And then the other picture we collaborated a little bit more on was the picture of the kettle. I went to there's a museum in Nogueras where once a year they make Swiss cheese in an old copper kettle, and I went that day to watch them doing that. It was absolutely fascinating, and I took a whole bunch of pictures, and they let people actually help stir it, and so that was really fun. So I did actually show her some of my photos so she could get an idea of what to do for the picture of the kettle, the gentleman stirring cheese in that big copper kettle. It was really fun.
0: Yeah, it's
1: just really fun to collaborate. Most of the ideas were hers, and she just did a lovely job of figuring out how to put things on a page. One thing I really, really love that was her idea is for the wedge, the cheese on your head wedge. I really love the way, this is such a simple thing, but I love the way she did a round circular wheel of cheese and then showed how you slice it into wedges, and then that's what you wear on your head as the cheese head. So that's just a really good visual for kids to see where that came from. I love that she included that.
0: I think it's so fascinating. It's so fascinating how her as the illustrator and you as essentially the author, kind of the true collaboration that it takes to create a book like this and get a book like this. So I find it very fascinating, and it sounds like it was an experience that you would do again 10 times out of 10.
1: I would absolutely do it again. It was really, really fun, I have to say. I love writing also, but I love the revising and editing process and making it like just right as it can be anyway for parents and sure. Kids who are reading the book together. At the Historical Society Press, the design team puts a lot of thought into making sure things come out really nice, and I really appreciate that. I think it's a beautiful book. She also did the end papers, but not all picture books have end papers.
0: Yes.
1: She actually also did the red checker end papers when you open the book.
0: It's beautiful.
1: It's so cute. She said, reminded her of a table, like an old tablecloth, yes. Vintage tablecloth.
0: That's the first thing I thought was, wow, this reminds me of an old tablecloth when I was back home.
1: Yeah, that grandma had.
0: That's right. That's exactly right. That's exactly right. I know the book has been out for just under a month now, but so far, what has some of the feedback that you've heard from the book for the last month or so?
1: That is the question that all writers are like, oh, no, because I love it. It's really not a book until readers are reading it. That's what writers write for, is for readers to read the book. So I was absolutely thrilled when the first people saw the book and they loved it.
0: Yeah.
1: They just said all the same things that you are saying, that it's just so bright and colorful and engaging and fun, but informative. And really, I really wanted it to honor the traditions of Wisconsin cheese. I did do a signing in Madison on a Saturday a week ago, and the very first person who came to the book signing at Orange Street Imports on Monroe Street, she came early, and she walked up to the table, and she's like, I'd like 5 books, please. And I was like, oh, my gosh. Okay. Because she had a beautiful story. She said that her great-grandfather was a cheesemaker in Monroe, and she wanted to be sure that all of her family had a copy of the book so they could remember and they could share the story of their own relative who was a cheesemaker. It was just really heartwarming. I spent a long time talking with her. It was lovely.
0: What a beautiful story that is. That's one of those that's why I do this type moments there for you.
1: Exactly, yeah. I also have friends, a good friend of mine who has since moved to Florida. She's obviously from Wisconsin, grew up in Menominee Falls. She did the same thing. She said, I want 5 books, because she's just going to give them to everybody. I think that she thinks it's such an easy way to represent, here's where I'm from. This is part of me. This is part of what I believe about our state. This is why I love Wisconsin.
0: I love it.
1: So I,
0: it's definitely one of these books that it's the perfect book to gift to. It doesn't matter where from Wisconsin you were.
1: I can see it in a gift basket with some cheese and sausage for sure.
0: That's not a bad gift at all, to say the least there,
1: which is
0: perfect. Susie, we're going to take our final break here, and then we're going to discuss the book and also some of your other books, too, and just kind of comparing and contrasting some of the different things that you have written and how different this was. I know you write children's books, but kind of comparing and contrasting some of the other styles of books that you have written, Susie. Sound good?
1: It sounds great. Thanks.
0: Beautiful. She is Susan Apps Bodilly from the Wisconsin Historical Society. Don't go anywhere. One final segment with Susie after this.
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15: 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The Packers finish up their prep for the Vikings and Sunday showdown. We'll check first alert weather for the weekend, too. 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
0: One final segment for you here on Focus Fox Valley. Alex Thomas filling in for Haley Tenpass. We appreciate you listening on this Thursday, September 10th. We're joined with Susie Apps Bodilly from the Wisconsin Historical Society, talking about her newest book, The ABCs of Wisconsin Cheese. And for those of you that don't know Susie's work, Susie has written multiple books for children's books. But my question for you now, Susie, is how different was this style of book, The ABCs of Wisconsin Cheese, from some of the other different books that you have written for children?
1: Yeah, that's a great question, because I was thinking about whether it was different, and obviously the format is different because it's a picture book and it has an illustrator, but some of the process as far as researching and deciding what to tell is the same, because I wrote three books for young readers that are nonfiction chapter books for kids and families, maybe starting at fourth grade and on up. And actually, all of those three books for young readers have really been purchased by families, and especially the One Room Schools book has been purchased by anyone who knows anyone who taught in a one-room school or attended a one-room school. It's very, very popular. I also wrote a book about called Seeds and Soil, Planting a Garden and Finding Your Roots. That one is not just a gardening guidebook, but a way to help you understand how gardening and history was an essential part of people's lives, whether they had a kitchen garden outside the back farm door or whether it's today a garden that supplies food for a food pantry. Gardening and raising food is just really important, obviously. It has all sorts of ideas for crafts and activities and ways to get kids outside and involved with a garden. And the impetus really for that one was because when I was teaching, there was my art teacher at my school and was on a committee with some master gardeners, and we put a school garden in our building that was ended up being a real community space for kids and families in the neighborhood to gather and join and as well as grow food. So that was a really fun project. And then I published a book, co-authored it actually with my dad, called Timber, A Northwood Story of Lumberjacks, Logging, and the Land. That one is kind of what it says. It's a history of logging in Wisconsin and the days when the land was and the logging industry was so essential to our state and the sawdust cities that it, like Oshkosh, where logging was really the impetus for the growth of the community. However, I went further with this book and ended it with helping kids understand how trees are important and what happened after the cutover and how kids can be stewards for trees today and make sure they understand the importance of the woods and nature and the effects of decisions that were made in the time of logging. So they're all really, really interesting projects to work on, and I really like all of them.
0: Yeah.
1: I also wrote two cookbooks. One is called Old Farm Country Cookbook. That was a collaboration with my dad and my mom also, actually. And that one is a collection of recipes that were my grandma Apps's, so my dad's mom's recipes. The recipes are from her actual recipe card box. When she was cooking at home in a kitchen with no electricity or indoor plumbing in the 1930s and early 1940s. So it's an interesting story, memoir/cookbook. It's got all sorts of Jerry Epp stories about growing up on his farm and what it was like to live that way. And the way that we wrote it is I pulled out a recipe from the recipe card box, like sugar cookies, and then my dad, it would trigger a memory, and his food is really related to family and community and gatherings, whether, you know, happy or like a threshing day or a corn harvest day where people gathered to help each other, or whether it was food for a funeral where people are bringing hot dishes and things to nurture you when you're not feeling well. So all of those kinds of stories are included in the cookbook. So that was a really nice project, and that cookbook was the inspiration for one of the public television videos that we worked on.
0: Sure.
1: So that was fun.
0: Yeah. You have a wide array of different things that you have written or been or collaborated with. I just think it goes to show the wide net of talent that you do have there, Susie.
1: Thank you. I appreciate that. I wanted to mention that I'm actually going to be at the Sheboygan County Museum this week on September 17th at 5:30, doing a presentation on the Old Farm Country Cookbook as part of the History Makers Tour with the Historical Society.
0: I love it. Nope, go ahead. Sorry.
1: Yeah. go ahead. And can I mention two more?
0: Yes, please. Please go ahead.
1: Yeah. I also will be at the Elijah D. Smith Public Library in Menasha on October 15th. And then I'll be in Oshkosh for the Learning and Retirement Program at Evergreen on November 5th.
0: All righty, you'll be in our neck of the woods here of Northeast Wisconsin.
1: Yeah.
0: That's right. Before we know it, Susie, we have time for one final question for you here on Focus Fox Valley. You do have another book coming out from the Wisconsin Historical Society later this fall. Would you like to delve any information, or can you delve any information about what's to come?
1: I would love to. Absolutely. So, within the last few years, I worked with my parents to write a sequel to the Old Farm Country Cookbook. And this one was really fun to work on because it's about Christmas.
0: Hey.
1: The title is Old Farm Country Christmas. It's a companion to the other cookbook, but all new stories, all new recipes. The subtitle is Favorite Recipes, Homespun Crafts, and Merry Memories. And the publication date is October 6th.
0: Okay.
1: And this one is also a project I worked with my mom on. So she was, like I said, she grew up in Vernon County with quite a Scandinavian background. So along with my dad's German cooking recipes from the first cookbook, we also have some Scandinavian Christmas cookies and projects and ideas for fun with your family at Christmas time in this cookbook. It's just absolutely beautiful. There's lots of vintage family photos and really fun little design features. I think people are going to love it.
0: And that book comes out, that book comes out on October 6th.
1: Very soon, October 6th.
0: Okay, just a little bit less than a month. Nobody is counting down. That's a very good thing.
1: Christmas is coming, good ideas for Christmas gifts.
0: Absolutely, and she is Susie Apps Bodilly. Susie, we can't thank you enough for your time. We really appreciate it. We are out of time for the day. Again, you can find, where can people find your work if they do want to get more information?
1: They can order any of my books directly from the Wisconsin Historical Society Press or from any favorite bookshop. 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
0: SusanAppsBodilly.com. Susie, we really appreciate your time. I hope you have a great rest of your Thursday. And it was a great pleasure and an honor talking to you today. It was a lot of fun. So thanks for joining us here on HBY.
1: Really fun talking with you, and I can't wait for you to read the book with your 3-year-old.
0: Yes, we'll be reading that tonight for bedtime. I can almost guarantee it.
1: It sounds perfect.
0: He loves cheese. He loves the state of Wisconsin. He'll love this book. I can almost guarantee it. So thank you, Susie.
1: That sounds awesome. Thank you so much, Alex.
0: Appreciate that. She is Susie Apps Bodilly. That will do it for our portion of the program today. Friday, Haley Tentpass will be back in the studio. She'll check in with the Women's Fund for the Fox Valley region, and we'll also hear from the Nina Animal Shelter and, of course, Rob Zimmer Outdoors at 11 o'clock. That'll do it for myself, Alex Thomas. We appreciate you for listening. Coming up next, it's more in the midday here on WHBY. Have a good day.

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6: From ABC News, I'm Wayne Cabot. The Supreme Court this morning effectively ripped up and threw away the map that Republicans in Missouri drew at the president's request to squeeze out a majority Democratic district in Congress. ABC's Catherine Falder says the justices sided with Democrats 54 days before the election.
7: It certainly is a loss for Republicans going into the midterms, of course, because they obviously hoped that new map would be used. And now the Supreme Court is saying that that old map, that 2022 map, must be used. This map was already used during those primary contests.
6: Democrats say it's a bribe, that $5,000 check President Trump promised last night to all U.S. adults on the condition Republicans win Congress in November. Republicans are relatively silent about the idea. Democrat Senate Leader Chuck Schumer says Trump is trying to bribe the American people for their votes. As to what it would cost, Senator Chris Coons of Delaware, Chris Coons, calling it a $1.3 trillion attempt to pay off voters, which would explode the deficit, making a bad economy worse. Separately, Trump is promising $500 checks in just a few weeks to people in 30 states who he says were overcharged for Obamacare. Lindsey Clancy juror Nick Dargy tells ABC's Aaron Katursky that the holdout juror never explained himself.
8: There was several times I would ask him to show us, like, evidence or, you know, describe a witness testimony that helped to prove what he was saying. And he couldn't.
6: 16 former University of Michigan hockey players allege in a federal lawsuit that they were subjected to sexualized hazing that became a standard part of the program's culture for two decades. The lawsuit claims legendary coach Red Berenson and longtime assistant Mel Pearson knew about and encouraged the abuse. Wholesale inflation picked up last month, 5.4% now, year to year. 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
6: Maybe you noticed gas prices really shot up this week. Now $4.27 for regular, $5.97 diesel. President Trump saying yesterday prices will plunge under $2 a gallon once the Iran war ends after the election. But with no talks and none in the works, ABC News contributor Mick Mulroy says
10: the president might be referring to the fact that Iran believes that they have a lot of influence to put pressure on the White House now before the midterm elections. That influence will go away after the elections are over. There'll be no more elections during this administration, and he might be referring to the fact that he'd be more than willing to escalate militarily after that pressure goes away.
6: The New Mexico congressional delegation is demanding Apple and Google CEOs publicly commit to not changing the maps to New America, as President Trump did on his social media. Sometimes one job is not enough.
11: Even before 1975, Americans were side hustling to earn extra cash.
12: The income from the day job may not be enough to meet groceries and housing and insurance and everything else.
11: Nick Loper runs a YouTube channel called Side Hustle Nation and says the average moonlighter picks up $1,100 per month, but he cautions.
12: You got to find the balance that works for you, that does reset and recharge your batteries.
11: One estimate says nearly 4 in 10 Americans are working a side hustle. Jim Ryan, ABC News.
6: Today's the peak of the Atlantic hurricane season. No hurricanes yet. I'm Wayne Cabot, ABC News.
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16: Good afternoon. It's a sunny 71 degrees at 12:05. I'm Landon Moore. Green Bay Packers running back Josh Jacobs reaches a plea deal with prosecutors on charges related to an altercation with his girlfriend. Jacobs is convicted in Brown County Court on one misdemeanor count of battery.

0: anyone impacted by the storm financially should reach out.
1: It may not have been your direct home or your property that was damaged, but perhaps maybe your vehicle or a storage unit or something like that. We are also looking at those cases as well. So if in doubt, just reach out and we can talk about what that impact to your household looks like.
0: Last week, Lovin and People Progression were each given $500,000 to help tornado victims. The money is from the Community Response Fund, administered by the Community Foundation for the Fox Valley Region, the Oshkosh Area Community Foundation, and United Way Fox Cities. Appleton Police released the results of a new community survey. Of the nearly 1,200 respondents, more than 71% rated their overall view of the department as very or somewhat positive. More than 82% said they would feel very or somewhat comfortable calling APD for help. 53% indicated they want more community engagement through community events, social media, and work with schools. You can find a link to the full survey on our website, whby.com. The city of Oshkosh selects a developer for a former elementary school. The Common Council approves the selection of First Place Homes LLC to redevelop the site of the former Washington Elementary School into housing. Deputy Mayor Carl Bulow is pleased the project is moving forward.
2: I'm just really happy to see that continue to move forward. That continues to, that project will bring in some cool homes over there.
0: Washington Elementary School closed in 2024 after it was consolidated, along with Merrill Elementary School, into Menominee Elementary. A cable woman seriously injured in a Dodge County crash last month has died. The sheriff's office says Tony Thompson passed away following the incident at the intersection of Highways A and W in the town of Oak Grove on August 21st. Thompson was driving an SUV that pulled out in front of a semi operated by William Lohmeyer. Two children riding with Thompson suffered minor injuries. Lohmeyer was treated at the scene. The crash remains under investigation. A Gillette man who killed a retired police officer in a hit-and-run crash will spend 15 years in prison. Obelio Sargento Roblero was also sentenced in Oconto County Court to 10 years on extended supervision for hit-and-run involving death. Sargento Roblero struck an UTV operated by former Green Bay officer Thomas Roberts along a road near Gillette before driving off in October of 2024. And more electric vehicle charging stations will be popping up in Wisconsin. Reporter Raymond Newport has the latest.
3: Wisconsin DOT announced the state reached a milestone of having electric stations at least every 50 miles across state highways and interstates, which lets Wisconsin qualify for more federal funding for EV expansion. The next round of $25 million in grants will establish 42 more stations, including several in tribal lands. Raymond Newport, Wisconsin Radio Network.
0: And a domestic abuse facility will take back the night in Oshkosh. The Oshkosh Common Council approves a special event permit for Christine and Domestic Abuse Services Incorporated for the Fox Valley Take Back the Night March. That march is set for October 14th. WHBY News Time is 12:09. 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
7: Near perfect weather expected today. Mostly sunny, a mix of middle to near upper 70s. Tonight, a little bit of humidity, some patchy fog possible. Tomorrow, we'll be able to see those clouds increase, and temperatures will be a bit warmer in the upper 70s. From the WBAY Weather Center, I'm First Alert meteorologist Andy Mead.
8: We'll have our live weather chat with meteorologist Andy Mead for First Alert weather coming up after our 12:31 news updates. 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It is sunny and 74. In Oshkosh, sunny and 76. And in Green Bay, sunny and 73. And for our Hurling Clark Law Firm traffic report, nothing to mention in Appleton, Green Bay, and Oshkosh. We'll have sports with PJ coming up on more in the midday, but first, we have to check on the markets with Your Money Now.

0: I'm Dan Loney with Your Money Now. Existing home sales were down a little bit more than 1% in the month of August year over year at 3.98 million units, according to the National Association of Realtors. They also saw a 2% decline from the month prior. The good news, though, there is an almost five-month supply of homes on the market at 1.62 million, and that is the highest amount in over a decade. Prices are also on the rise again, up more than 1.5% in the month year over year to $429,000. The European Central Bank raised its key interest rate by a quarter point to 2.5%. Policymakers there are worried about the risk of higher inflation and weaker growth. Inflation in the Eurozone hit 3.3% in August, with energy inflation rising to 14.3%. Wall Street has been in the red once again today. The Dow Industrial Average down more than 300 points. The NASDAQ is off more than 125. And that is Your Money Now.
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6: The Dow Jones is down 277, the S&P 500 down 30, and the NASDAQ 100 down 205. Oil right now up $5.40 to $101.45 per barrel.
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6: PJ joins us for sports, and I guess it's big news for the Green Bay Packers, but still a lot of uncertainty about what will happen with Josh Jacobs. We'll talk about more about this in the next half hour of more in the midday, but just because Jacobs has pleaded no contest doesn't mean that he'll be on the field right away.
8: Yeah, correct, Zach. It's now in the power of the NFL and the commissioner to take him off that commissioner's exempt list, but that doesn't mean he's going to miss time, because the collective bargaining agreement says, you know, it could be up to 6 games of a suspension with the ruling here for violating the that conduct code. So we'll find out probably, I would assume, maybe sometime today or early tomorrow how many games that will be. But yeah, do not expect him to be out on the field Sunday against Minnesota.
6: How it works is he can stay on this list for another 2 weeks.
8: Yeah, technically, yeah. The commissioner does not need to remove him right away from it. So whatever the NFL and Roger Goodell deem necessary, yeah, they could keep him on there and then issue the suspension, and then maybe those games could count against that as well. But they could take their sweet time on it.
6: Yeah, I can see the NFL doing that. Just the fact that, as you mentioned, you're on the list, it will count as games added to that suspension. So if you're on that list for 2 weeks and they finally say something week three and they issue a 4 or 5 game suspension, granted, they may have to do it within a week or two just so they can go through the appeals process. They always offer that part, though it's quite, if anything with domestic violence, they rarely budge anything on that for that initial 6 games.
8: Yeah, exactly. Yeah. So, I mean, you can expect that. I mean, I guess for the Packers as a business, I guess it's somewhat of a relief that they know that this got moved up, and they now know from the beginning of the season, instead of waiting till November to find out when this suspension was going to happen or not. So now there's resolution on that, and now they wait to find out what the league is going to decide and how many games Jacobs will be out for and suspended for.
6: We'll have more talks on that coming up in the next half hour on More in the Midday. Mm-hmm. But the Milwaukee Brewers, they completed their series sweep. Yeah. Some fans probably thought that was not going to happen because of how the Chicago Cubs looked in those last 2 games at Wrigley Field, but this just was weird because they jumped out such to a huge lead against Kevin Gausman, who a week before they struggled with.
8: Yeah, again, the teams with familiarity, they've seen each other now enough times in the last week that the Brewers offense able to jump on Gausman early. A big three-run homer by Christian Yelich. Jackson Chirio hit another bomb off him as well. So, you know, they got that 8-1 lead rolling. Then things got interesting in the ninth inning. They're trying their best with Brandon Sproat. I think that was just to build his confidence up. I didn't think even...
6: How did that work to his confidence with all the runs?
8: Exactly. I don't even think if he shut them out last night, he was going to make the postseason roster. I think just Pat Murphy wanted to get him back up on the roster and just say, hey, you know, get that confidence back up. And, well, four walks and two innings... not going to do it. Abner Uribe, too, looked a little shaky. He gave up, so I know he inherited the runners or whatnot, but got shaky there, giving up five runs in the top half of the ninth to the Cubs. But again, they still hang on. 8-6 victory, 91st win of the season, and the first time they swept the Cubs at home since June of 2021.
6: I mean, that's a long time.
8: Yeah.
6: So.
8: Yeah.
6: Jackson Chirio hit his 23rd home run of the season. So you look at this now for him, his rookie year in 2024, he had 21 home runs. He also had 21 last year in fewer games, and now even fewer at 23. So he's showing that he has power.
8: Yeah, and again, this is he missed the first, about a month and a half almost, you could say, of this season because of that injury, that hand injury, the wrist injury he had when he suffered at the World Baseball Classic. So again, not a full schedule. So with him turning it on now, getting hot, that's exactly what you want heading into October. And, he may overtake Jake Bowers for that team lead. He's just one behind now.
6: So can we say that contract worked out for Milwaukee? When they gave him that massive contract extension right out of the gates, I would say within these 3 years it's worked out.
8: Oh, yeah. Clearly I think we can say that, too, especially, you know, he hasn't even hit his prime yet. That's the thing. He's still developing into a better defender, and also we're seeing it now with the bat even more. And, for considering what you're paying him and the talent you have, they've done this, and I'm guessing that's why they've decided to dish out to Lara, to Pratt, those other contracts as well.
6: Well, the thing for Jackson Chirio is he could be looking for another payday the way this is going. The fact that he's I would say he's outperforming that contract.
8: Oh, well above that, with other standards out there in the league as well, what other guys are getting. I mean, even on his – I mean, he looked on his own team. Hey, Yelich, how much are you making, 20-some million of those years?
6: So now the Brewers' magic number is down to five, either five wins or mixed win with Cubs losses. No one plays today for the Cubs and Brewers, so can't really gain or lose ground for anybody there. But Friday they'll host the Cincinnati Reds after they had a rough series with them. But, hey, they turned around against the Cubs. Can they do it again with the Reds?
8: Well, that's, again, you've seen the same opponent at the same time last week at this time. So, hopefully, better results at home as well. And I think we both talked about it. After that rain delay on Saturday, it just threw everything off for them in Cincinnati. So, ain't going to have that down at AmFam this weekend. And hopefully, the Brewers can at least... hoping for two out of three.
6: And I'm sure fans are just hoping, can they clinch on Sunday? Can it happen? It can.
8: Technically,
6: a lot of things have to go your way. But
8: Cubs losses and some victories here. But for sure, sometime next week, hopefully by Monday.
6: Thanks, PJ. We'll talk to him later here at More in the Midday on WHBY.
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9: Friday is the 25th anniversary of the 9/11 attacks. 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The Packers finish up their prep for the Vikings and Sunday showdown. We'll check first for weather for the weekend, too. 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
6: /12:21 WHBY. More in the midday. I'm Zach Morris, along with Landon Moore and Alex Thomas, back from vacation. Welcome back, Alex.
15: Yeah, it's good to be back, Zach. It's good to see you. It's good to see Landon, and it's good to not be in hot, humid Florida in August. So in September, I should say.
6: Well, it's always I went to down in Florida back in July, and that was a heat wave. They had their extreme heat advisory. Mm-hmm. I learned that is nothing to play with. When they say heat advisory, it's not like our heat advisory.
16: Oh yeah.
15: That's a different animal down there, especially when you mix in that 95-98% humidity that we rarely see up here in Wisconsin. We'll see it every once in a while, humidity numbers that high, but it smothers you. So I totally feel that the heat warnings are not to be played with down there, that's for sure.
6: Now, at least you weren't in Florida because it just started the hurricane season.
15: Yes.
6: So mm-hmm. Luckily.
15: Voided that. Thank goodness.
6: Not to worry about it.
15: Although hurricane or Tropical Storm Dolly, when that... I shouldn't even say it wasn't a tropical storm yet, but that Dolly storm was brewing, and we thought, oh boy, could this be a problem? It fizzled off and was a nothing burger. But we are into that hurricane season, so it's let the true fun begin, unfortunately.
6: So they get hurricanes, we have tornadoes. We'll talk about tornado really coming up in just a little bit. But first, Landon, the Wisconsin election for the governor's race. It's going to start picking up. We're going to see more advertisements, hear more advertisements. You'll find junk mail. All of a sudden, it's just jam-packed because, hey, it's that time of year.
16: That's right. As Wisconsin's campaign for governor intensifies, political observers say voters may view the candidates through the lens of the politicians most closely associated with them. UW La Crosse political science professor Anthony Trigoski says both candidates enter the race with well-known political connections.
17: For David Crowley, he is understandably viewed as the candidate of Governor Tony Evers. Meanwhile, in Congress, we have seen that Tom Tiffany is an outspoken supporter of Donald Trump, and the Marquette poll shows that many Wisconsin voters do view Tiffany as being part of the MAGA movement.
16: The general election featuring the governor's race between David Crowley and Tom Tiffany is November 3rd. And it should be worth noting that Crowley did receive the endorsement of Governor Evers, and Tiffany did receive the endorsement of President Trump. So that kind of just solidifies what Trigoski was saying there with his comments. But hard to believe, guys, we are less than 2 months away from the election, and we will find out at that time who our next governor will be.
6: Yeah, it definitely has picked up, and I can definitely agree with that. All the stories you mentioned, the fact where Crowley jumped back in with Evers' help, gained that endorsement, helped power through the primary against Francesca Hong. And as for Tiffany, once he got that endorsement, it's hard for another candidate to jump back into the race and say, hey, I'm the other option, when President Trump has such a strong hold on the GOP side.
16: Right, and Tiffany was the front runner all along. There was another candidate on the Republican side of the ticket, but you know, it was obviously Tiffany getting the overwhelming majority of the votes in the GOP primary.
6: And that was so long ago when that person dropped out, too. Remember, there was a story with that, but that was a long time.
16: Right, yeah.
6: Especially how fast time can fly by as we get prepared for election coverage and campaigning. The next story, tornado relief, as there's a lot of people that need help, and the two Fox Valley nonprofit organizations are seeing a huge demand for help.
16: That's right. So both Levin and People Progression did receive about $500,000 each to help tornado victims. Levin officials reporting distributing about 150 checks totaling roughly $750,000 so far. People Progression saying they have given out roughly 50 checks. Levin Executive Director Nikki Gerhardt says anyone impacted by the storm financially should reach out.
18: It may not have been your direct home or your property that was damaged, but perhaps maybe your vehicle or a storage unit or something like that. We are also looking at those cases as well. So if in doubt, just reach out and we can talk about what that impact to your household looks like.
16: And that money that Levin and People of Progression received did come from the Community Response Fund, which is administered by the Community Foundation for the Fox Valley region, the Oshkosh Area Community Foundation, and United Way Fox Cities. So not a surprise, though, to see, you know, so many people needing help following that storm. And you have to think that it's only going to continue as we progress through the fall here.
6: Oh, 100%. I mean, I've heard stories already how plenty of people have gone there. And they thought it would be even harder process to receive a check with their story that they have of what they lost out on. Insurance is only covering this. This is where their financial situation is. And they mentioned not too long, half hour, maybe 45 minutes. They look at it, they process everything, and a check in hand to be able to make these adjustments. And even from stories of getting their roof fixed, because we had that rainstorm not too long ago. Plenty of rain, and the longer your roof is not protected, it's going to get worse, and you have to get it done before the snow arrives as well.
16: Exactly, and it should be also worth noting that back when the FEMA officials and state officials were touring the area assessing the damage, they did account for roughly $22 million worth of damage.
6: Wow.
16: So that just goes to show you how devastating that tornado was. And we're still waiting to find out from the Trump administration exactly whether Wisconsin will receive the necessary funding to distribute for people impacted by the tornado. But still, a lot of damage done and a lot of people still recovering from the storm more than a month later.
6: Yeah, I mean, we're battling two different fronts of damage control, where you look at houses, everyone that lost financially, either lost your entire house, where do you go, partially damaged, you're in that floodplain zone, I know they had a meeting, or having one, to figure out what you're supposed to do in that scenario, and you also have the whole city, because there's debt galore when you look at, we're getting the utilities back up and running, you have the water plant, you have Calder to even Geegan Elementary, so the school district of Menasha, and Oneida still has their own things to clean up and everything else to pay for, so a lot of these communities still trying to figure out what's the next step for them. Again, you mentioned FEMA, that will play a role, but how much they get also affects budgets.
16: Right, because the city of Menasha, for example, has spent, and I don't know the exact figure, but it's well into the millions, you know, trying to, whether it be, you know, covering the contractors, the, you know, the payments for them, the bills, removing debris and cleaning up from that, so a lot of costs associated with this storm, and unfortunately for these municipalities, Menasha especially, you know, they're going to be dealing with this debt for a while.
6: And how about college freshmen trying to avoid scams?
16: Yes, we did have that story yesterday about what to look out for scams, but for free money, for example, college students need to watch out for phony offers of free money. Wisconsin Better Business Bureau spokesperson Lisa Schiller says scammers have been sending out letters and emails claiming they can help you win grants and scholarships.
19: You want to search the company's name online. See if there's any scam alerts or any negative reviews from other students talking about them.
16: Importantly, you also want to determine if the company actually exists or not. The scammers will likely ask for your personal or banking information or request service fees to get those funds. If you get one of these messages, report it to the BBB or Wisconsin Consumer Protection. And my dad has always had this saying, you know, nothing is free. And I think that certainly applies even if you're a freshman in college because, yeah, well, it can be enticing. You know, you're going into debt right away with tuition and, you know, dorm fees, all of that sort of thing. But, you know, it's certainly going to be, you know, something that you have to be wary of if you do have an offer come your way about free money, because it's most likely it's not free. There's something tied to it.
6: Alex, how many times back in college, your freshman year, you heard, hey, I got this for free or very low interest or nothing to worry about at all. And you're like, for sure? It's all for free? Oh, yeah.
15: The biggest word there is low interest, which means free is not free, and that goes without saying. Whenever we in this building or outside of the building, of course, whenever an email or a phishing target comes to attention, you always play it cautiously rather than being proactive. You want to be as cautious as possible.
6: Oh, this loan or credit card is low interest because my interest is low to read everything. That's probably what ended up being.
16: Yeah.
15: Yeah, it's, and especially college freshmen, when you look at that age group of 18, 19-year-olds, you can be sucked into something like this, and just be careful and you'll be fine.
6: So always be aware, and regardless of your freshman, sophomore, even years after high school, there will always be scams, and that's why we keep mentioning they'll find new ways, but we definitely know that seniors in life and then college freshmen tend to be hit the hardest around this time of year. Well, thank you, Alex. Thank you, Landon. We'll hear more from Landon in 1 minute, but first we have our news update with ABC News on More in the Midday.
20: ABC News, I'm Wayne Cabot. Missouri is getting its old map back.
21: In a brief, unexplained order with no noted dissents,
0: The Supreme Court granted a request by a Democrat-backed advocacy group to block the GOP-favored map. The decision likely ends the legal whiplash over Missouri's map 2 months to Election Day.
21: ABC's Peter Haralambu on his congressional maps. The $5,000 President Trump promised last night to all U.S. adults if Republicans win Congress is being called a bribe by Democratic leader Chuck Schumer and an economic disaster by Delaware Senator Chris Coons. He says it's a $1.3 trillion attempt to pay off voters at a time where $40 trillion in debt. The president is also promising $500 checks will go out in a few weeks to people in 30 states who he says were overcharged for Obamacare. The S&P is down, on track for a fourth straight loss. Wholesale inflation picked up last month. It's 5.4% from year to year. This is ABC News.
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16: Good afternoon. It's a mostly sunny 72 degrees at 1231. I'm Landon Moore. Green Bay Packers running back Josh Jacobs reaches a plea deal with prosecutors on charges related to an altercation with his girlfriend. Jacobs is convicted in Brown County Court on one misdemeanor count of battery and is fined $1,000. A misdemeanor count of criminal damage to property will be dismissed if Jacobs stays out of further legal trouble for a year. Jacobs shoved his girlfriend and threw her cell phone during a disturbance in a Hobart home back in May. He has been placed on the commissioner's exempt list and is not allowed to play or practice with the team. You can find a statement from Jacobs' attorneys on our website, whby.com. Appleton Police released the results of a new community survey. Of the nearly 1,200 respondents, more than 71% rated their overall view of the department as very or somewhat positive. More than 82% said they would feel very or somewhat comfortable calling APD for help. 53% indicated they want more community engagement through community events, social media, and work with schools. You can find a link to the full survey on our website, whby.com. The candidates for the 53rd State Assembly District will debate in Neenah tonight. Republican David Daniels, Democrat Becky Nichols, and Independent Rachel Dowling are running to replace Dean Crawford, who is not running for re-election. Tonight's forum is hosted by the Winnebago County League of Women Voters and starts at 6:30 at Neenah City Hall. One key question in Wisconsin's governor's race between Republican Tom Tiffany and Democrat David Crowley may be whether the candidates can build identities independent of the political figures who helped elevate them. UW La Crosse political science professor Anthony Trigoski says both face that challenge.
17: It remains to be seen the extent to which Crowley and Tiffany are able to carve out their own unique political brands independent of these key figures whose political fortunes they are so tied to. Can Tom Tiffany carve out his own unique brand separate from Trump? Can David Crowley craft his own unique political brand?
16: The general election takes place on November 3rd. A Fond du Lac man accused of threatening to kill Governor Tony Evers says he is not guilty. Bradley Hartman enters the plea in Fond du Lac County Court to three counts of making terrorist threats. Hartman allegedly left threatening voicemails with the governor's office back in June. No trial date is set. An eastern Wisconsin community is now the 14th in the state to remove fluoride from their city drinking water. Reporter Stephen Devine has the details.
22: The Two Rivers City Council voted 7-2 Tuesday night to remove the chemical after putting it in the water for the last 70 years. The practice of adding fluoride started in the 1940s in the U.S. as a way to help prevent cavities. City Manager Kyle Cordell brought the discussion to the council in July since it's something the city's always done and wanted to know if the practice is something Two Rivers should continue to do. Most of the common council members who voted to take the fluoride out felt that having the chemical in the water should be a personal choice for residents and not something forced on them. Those who wanted to keep the fluoride in the water were concerned about low-income families not being able to obtain it if they want it. In Manitowoc, Stephen Devine, Wisconsin Radio Network.
16: And the State Patrol is urging parents to check their children's car seats. Reporter Sean Maloney has more.
23: The Wisconsin State Patrol wants parents to double-check that children are riding in the correct seat for their age and size and that the seats are installed correctly. State data shows a child under 13 was injured or killed in a Wisconsin crash every 5 hours this year. Officials say nearly half of all car seats are installed incorrectly and remind parents to check the manual for their seat and make sure the seat is secure when in use. Wisconsin law requires children to remain in age-appropriate car seats or booster seats until meeting minimum age, height, and weight requirements. Sean Maloney, Wisconsin Radio Network.
16: News time is 12:35. I'm Landon Moore, WHBY News.
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6: 12:36 on this Thursday, September 10th. I'm Zach Morris with More in the Midday. We are now joined by meteorologist Andy Mead from First Alert Weather. Andy, how's week two being on the air at WBAY?
5: It's been absolutely fantastic so far. Everyone at the station, you know, has been treating me well, and I would say over in Northeast Wisconsin has been treating me well so far. I'd say especially in terms of the weather. It's definitely a bit of a drastic difference from where I was in Texas, so I'll take the cooler weather.
6: Hey, it's great when you're on the air. You can tell everyone good news that, hey, it's great weather.
5: It makes the job easier, you know?
6: So the possibility of rain, we may not even see maybe till Saturday.
5: Yeah, we have a couple chances of rain on the way. For Saturday, it's one of those chances I wouldn't necessarily hold my breath on. Just a few little isolated showers, maybe a rogue storm for the early morning hours. So I'm going around a 30% coverage for Saturday. But I think the better opportunity is going to arrive as we head into that Monday-Tuesday time frame.
6: So at least we have a weekend where we can enjoy great weather before Monday arrives.
5: Yeah, I mean, I would say Monday, at least the meantime for the next 7 days, it's probably going to be the showstopper for at least more showers and storms and even some heavy rainfall.
6: Even this morning was a little chilly. When I mean a little chilly, what, 60s and maybe low 70s, but we can definitely feel where that humidity has just been lifted.
5: Oh, yeah. I mean, I went for a walk this morning along the Fox River, and it was a little chilly. You know, I was in shorts, also a short-sleeve shirt, and I definitely regretted it. I definitely needed a jacket. But we'll be able to have a little bit more cool night tonight as well. But with the humidity slowly creeping back in, those mornings will start to get a little bit warmer as well.
6: It's a harsh reminder what will come in a couple months, but we have to enjoy the weather while we have it.
5: Oh, yeah. I mean, it'll be my first Wisconsin winter, so I'm a little, you know, excited for it, but again, that opinion might change within the next couple months.
6: All right, Andy, what to expect for this afternoon and into tomorrow?
5: So today's a perfect day. Please make those outdoor activities. Head off to the pool. We'll have highs in the middle to upper 70s today. Tonight, a little humid, some patchy fog, but still cool, with some showers possible early on Saturday, with more showers and storms for Monday and Tuesday.
6: Well, thank you, Andy. We'll talk to you later.
5: Hi, thank you.
6: And that is meteorologist Andy Mead from First Alert Weather, WBAY. Current conditions from the Myron Construction Studio of WHBY in Appleton, sunny and 75. It's also sunny in Oshkosh and 76, and in Green Bay, 73 and sunny. And for our Hurling Clark Law Firm traffic report, just like the weather, looking pretty good. No issues to mention in Appleton, Green Bay, and Oshkosh. Title Time Report with Bill Scott up next.
24: What follows is an important question from Milwaukee County Judge David Borowski.
25: Why is the Sheriff's Department handing laptops or iPads to defendants?
24: There's only one reason, and that's David Crowley. David Crowley gave tablets to every inmate in Milwaukee County, regardless of their crime. And what happened next? A domestic abuser used a county-issued tablet to contact and threaten his victim more than 1,500 times. A triple murder suspect used one to intimidate a witness. Another inmate accessed child pornography. And who signed off on the program? David Crowley. Not once. Twice. David Crowley even authorized the program again in 2025.
25: It's preposterous.
26: He's right. I'm Tom Tiffany, and as governor, I will protect victims and not give violent criminals the tools to harass them.
27: Paid for by Tiffany for Wisconsin.
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9: 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Inside the 1 yard line. Perfectly placed. 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
12: The long wait is just about over for Packers running back Marshawn Lloyd. I'm Bill Scott. After 2 years of frustration because of injury, Lloyd went all offseason and now through training camp healthy.
13: Definitely cool to be able to fall on the ground, you know, get hit, you know, absorb a hit, you know, break a tackle, make someone miss. It's been good to be able to just honestly just do them things again.
12: Lloyd finds himself in the top spot with Josh Jacobs on the commissioner's exempt list, but he's never been a 20-plus carry a game guy. So what does that mean? Offensive coordinator Adam Stenovich.
27: I think, you know, as we go, it's going to be running back by committee for a little while just to kind of see where everyone's at. So I'm not going to say like X amount of touches or anything like that, but we definitely want to get him the ball. He does have explosive ability and playmaking ability. So, it'll be good.
12: I'll have more after this.
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12: When it comes to staying healthy, Christian Watson has had his struggles at times as well, but he's starting this season as healthy as he's ever been, and that is encouraging.
30: It's big time. I mean, just, you know, getting those repetitions in, you know, I feel like that only puts me in a better spot, you know, both physically and mentally going into the season. I think I'm in a perfect spot for the season.
12: I'm Bill Scott. 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

0: 1247 WHBY, Zach Morris with more in midday, along with PJ, stepping on in to talk about the big news for Green Bay Packer fans and even locally about running back Josh Jacobs pleading no contest. So the question is now for a lot of fans, what does this mean and when can Jacobs actually be on the field?
1: And we're all going to find that out together. We still do not know because, yes, just because now that the criminal parts and the, you know, this has been resolved, it still does not mean that Josh Jacobs is going to be on the field coming up Sunday for the Green Bay Packers. And we don't know when he will be on that field. As we kind of talked about a little bit earlier, he is still on the exempt list. He has not been removed from the commissioner's exempt list, so he is still on this list. And because of the collective bargaining agreement from the Players Association with a domestic abuse charge, even though he pled no contest to this, that does mean that he is subject to that suspension, which could be up to 6 games. So with that language and with that being in the players, agreement of being that charge, it could be up to a 6-game suspension for Josh Jacobs here.
0: I think a lot of fans will assume 6 games. Correct. Because when you hear what it could be, granted, it could be even less. It all depends what the league decides, because they have their own investigation looking into this. They haven't fully announced what they're doing, but the fact that he was placed on the list, meaning they've already have their eyes and ears and looking at everything. What are they going to actually give him for a suspension? Will it be the full 6 games? Could it be more? It's easy to say 6, and so then you start looking at the schedule. All right, when does Week 6 start to arrive? That's right around that Dallas Cowboy-Detroit Lions era of that schedule. So that'll be around late October, which is plenty of time for him to come back on the field. Granted, there's going to be discussions with people like, should he even be on the team at this point? Well, this is what teams do. There's the evidence that's out there. They've already made their decision. That part will – the league and player and fans – that's where it gets confusing. This was all brought up where a few players, where they get caught up in these situations of, should there just be an automatic, you just release the player? NFL is different. If you perform well, you find a way to make yourself available for everybody to play for you, because we've seen players all over the place where they have it's a sad story. Yes. When you look at it, you can get into legal trouble, but if you're a great player on the field, still have that speed, players will always get another chance.
1: And the team... they had to do their due diligence in this. The Packers, I'm going to guess, they did their investigations internally about this whole matter. Because if they thought that, information or whatever would have been really damning, he would have been released. He would have been off this team. But you heard Matt LaFleur say it. You heard Brian Gutekunst say it as of last week in their press conferences, that they believe Josh Jacobs was going to be playing sometime this year. They didn't know when, but their belief was that he was going to be on the field for the Green Bay Packers this season. That's why he was kept on this team. That's why, we heard the roster cuts and all that. Why is he still on this team? What is going on? And to their belief, and I guess to their credit, this was the ruling they were looking for. This was exactly what they were looking for today, because now there's going to be some clarity of when to expect him. As of, if this, he would have still been on that commissioner's list until November when the initial hearing was going to be, then, that could have been subject, because it's like, well, okay, he's on the list. Now, being on the list means you get to, count those games missed towards a suspension, but you go to November and say, okay, this is what it is, who knows when he could have came back.
0: You brought up an excellent point, the fact that we were told by Brian Gutekunst, the general manager, and Matt LaFleur, we're going to see him on the field, and he's going to play a big part of this team. Yeah. I think a lot of fans kind of just laugh at that notion, like, I don't see him playing, just being put on the exempt list, and the fact that they traded for a running back, too, kind of signaled that I don't know if he's going to play at all this year, and everyone for... fantasy football is a great way where people try to judge everything, because you look at the value of players. Yes. Marshawn Lloyd's value just went up because the fact that he will be at least the starter for how long he's healthy, and at least for 6 weeks, and could be even more, maybe into a split time for him to prove that, hey, he can be this lead back for Green Bay. And I still look at Marshawn Lloyd, where he can perform, if he does very well in these 6 games, or how long the suspension ends up being, and when they do bring him back on the field, we've seen these stories where backups can come out of nowhere and be that starter moving forward because Green Bay eventually will need a replacement for Jacobs looking at that current contract.
1: You're exactly right. And, you know, Marshawn Lloyd, they have... There's a reason they kept him on this roster through all the injury issues. What was it? Only one game he has played?
0: Correct.
1: I mean, since they've drafted him. So they believe that he has the talent to, you know, what they want. It's just, it's been being on the field, being healthy. So with this situation, and, you know, let's face it, this preseason, Marshawn Lloyd has looked fantastic. He has looked great. It's always been the injury issue. So, yeah, so this is Marshawn Lloyd's time to, you know, kind of shine and look great in, with this opportunity because, yeah, he is going to have, we don't know yet. We don't know, but he's going to have some weeks here to look pretty good and have an opportunity to stand out and say, hey, I can be the replacement to Josh Jacobs, maybe long term. So
0: and
1: he has it.
0: And yeah. The other part of this, too, is now that the running game, if Lloyd does struggle, it may become a pass-first offense where Green Bay has been known to be one of the higher rushing attacks. Is this the year where you actually see Jordan Love pass majority of the time and not just handing off for two-yard gains as we're quite used to?
1: Well, I think, Zach, they kind of tipped their hand on that, too, with the signings at tight end with Jonnu Smith. And then they also made the trade for another tight end as well to help out. But I think that also kind of signals we are going to be passing the ball a little bit more this year. And plus, in Christian Watson, they believed in him. You know, you gave him a contract. Jaden Reed as well, you gave him. Tucker Kraft still waiting. But, you know, yeah, there's a lot of signs that they're going to be very comfortable passing the ball with Jordan Love this season. And, yeah, with this Jacobs situation now and with Lloyd, you're expecting something from the running backs. But I think, yeah, they are expecting Jordan Love to, you know, maybe get in that 3,500 to 4,000-yard range, get back up into that Packer attack where they're going to be throwing the ball a little bit more.
0: Changing the discussion a little bit for NFL fans in the Fox Valley. This is a huge football area. People can't wait for NFL football to arrive, which it did yesterday. You were able to watch that game on NBC. We've been told about a game that will be on air tonight. The problem is it's not on your traditional airwaves. It will be on Netflix. And this continues to bring up the conversation of how much does an average NFL fan have to pay for? But, hey, if you do not have Netflix, good news on 95.3/99.1 The Score. We will have the game for you starting at 6 with kickoff around 7:20 as the Los Angeles Rams will be taking on the San Francisco 49ers in Australia, far away from home. That's going to be the whole discussion about how these two teams travel because the Rams arrived just a couple days ago compared to the Niners have seen be there for about a week and a half.
1: Yeah, exactly. Yeah, so, I mean, that's the other conversation, too. Here in the Fox Valley, thanks to Zach's efforts, too, to get it ready to go today. We have that going on, thanks to listening to that. But, yeah, if you want to stream and watch it, that whole conversation is something else because I've got friends that live up in the Northwoods, and they do not, you know, when it comes to the Packer games, they're not going to have access to the games that are on Netflix or Prime once again. And I think, what is that, 4 games this year?
0: Correct. So Prime, the 2 Thursday games. I'll be September 24th, the home opener even.
1: They do not have Prime because they're older, and they are not happy. They're going to miss out on 4 Packer games, so they have to, you know, go to a friend's house or something like that. They can't watch it in their own home because it's not available over in those markets. The Wausau market is not able to get it. Like, in this market, you are supposed to have someone, but no, it's not available in a lot of the states. So, again, that's where... And a lot of the Baldwin legislation is coming up where, okay, these games are being taken away from us, but, you know, we were told everything would be all right, but we're not able to see them. So I could see where there's a lot of frustration statewide for this, where I guess locally we still have a chance to see those games on air when they're not on air, when the Packers are playing. But statewide, that is a big issue right
0: looking
1: now.
0: At the NFC North rivals, you can say it's unfair. Chicago Bears fans, you only get to miss out on 2 games compared to 4 if you do not live in the market right in Chicago. And then I look at the Minnesota Vikings. How many games will be harder to find through streaming? Just 1. Yeah. One Thursday night game against the New England Patriots.
1: Yes.
0: And now I'm looking for the Detroit Lions. How many, if any, usually one because you have at least one Thursday night game, and that's what it is. One Thursday night game for Detroit on Prime, and the rest will be available on TV if you live in the Michigan area.
1: And the Packers, too, you think about that. It is your home opener that is going to be missed by some fans around the state. It is a this new Wednesday night before Thanksgiving concept, and a big one against the Rams. Christmas Day game against the Bears, your rival, that a lot of people are going to be missing out on. Those are some of the big games.
0: And we're coming off the heels of the fact that, I think this is where the whole Baldwin administration thing really kicked off with this, of trying to get that Senator Tammy Baldwin, the fact that the playoff game was a prime game.
1: Yeah, that too, yeah.
0: Which ends up, I know the Packers lost, but as far as the Bears-Packers rivalry, it'll be right up there with the NFC Conference Championship game, the fact that it was an exciting game and portions of each state missed out.
1: Yeah, and that's, you know, there's a chance that could happen again because, again, Prime has got their hands on it. I don't think Netflix yet has a playoff game, but you know that's coming down the pipe, just the way the NFL's looking at to do business. So you – Peacock, that was another one, right? Mm-hmm. They were trying that playoff game, they're trying to get on Peacock every year. So that is a huge issue if you don't live in this market. Like if you're traveling, you know, out of the market, visiting friends and family during the holidays, there's a good chance you ain't going to see this game coming up on Christmas Day. So it is an issue.
0: So that discussion will be amplified once we get to the home opener. We'll hear that discussion again. We won't hear about it till Thanksgiving, but it will be louder if the Packers are still relevant.
1: Yes.
0: They should be by then.
1: Yes, they should.
0: They may have Micah Parsons and Josh Jacobs back on their lineup, so maybe they'll be surging at the right time. Who knows? We'll find out.
1: Yeah.
0: Well, thanks, PJ. We'll actually hear from him tomorrow on More in the Midday.
1: Yes. Thanks, Zach, again.
0: And that wraps up today's edition of More in the Midday on WHBY. We have ABC News coming up, followed by local news, and then the Ramsey Show, and then the Annex 12 Management Show will start at 4, and then 1 hour of Your News Now on WHBY.
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3: From ABC News, I'm Wayne Cabot. If Republicans win both houses of Congress, will President Trump be able to make good on last night's promise, bribe, Democrats say, to pay each adult $5,000? ABC Stephen Portnoy says that would cost over $1 trillion and would likely get jammed up in the courts.
4: America already has a $40 trillion national debt, which is now accelerating because interest rates are rising in the global markets, because investors are skittish about the Iran war, and about this country's ability to pay its existing obligations. We're running a $2 trillion deficit. The government spends $7 trillion this year. It's only taking in $5 trillion in taxes and in tariffs. There isn't enough tariff revenue to cover the cost of what the president promised last night, especially given that so much of what the government has taken in tariff revenue has had to be refunded because the president's initial tariffs were found to be unlawful by the Supreme Court.
3: The Supreme Court this morning decided against the Republicans' redrawn congressional maps for Missouri, ruling the old one has to be used for the midterms in 54 days. Hope your gas tank isn't on E. Pump prices shot up this week to a national average $4.27 a gallon, $5.97 for diesel. The oil prices that drive the gas prices, Brent crude, soaring again today, now $107 a barrel. Further choking shipping is this video verified by ABC News showing Houthi forces in the Red Sea port city of Mocha. Yemen saying the Houthis now control that city. The oil squeeze is evident in August inflation.
5: The August producer price index showed a 5.4% rise from the same month a year ago, in line with analyst expectations. The Bureau of Labor Statistics says a third of the increase came from rising diesel prices, which jumped over 24%. Tomorrow, the government releases figures on inflation at the other end of the supply chain, the consumer level.
3: ABC's Jim Ryan. 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
3: Lindsey Clancy's attorney this morning renewed his push to have the Plymouth Superior Court toss out her triple murder case, arguing that prosecutors didn't show enough evidence to support the conviction. Nick Dargy, 25 years old, was on that jury. He could not get inside the head of the one fellow juror who held out, despite having reasonable doubt that Clancy knew what she was doing when she strangled her three children. Dargy spoke exclusively with ABC's Aaron Katursky about the one shocking moment when that holdout juror used the items the mother used to kill her children.
7: He took the exercise band out of the bag, grabbed an empty water bottle, and tied the band around the water bottle and pulled it.
8: Did he explain why he did that?
7: No. He might have. I'm not entirely... I think I was just so shocked that he did that. Like,
8: is that a mimic of how she killed the children?
7: Yeah, I assume so, yeah.
3: Americans too young to remember 9/11 don't know of a world where everyone was together, at least for a while. At a 9/11 ceremony today in New York, Chuck Schumer, then a freshman senator, wished we could share that feeling once again.
9: I pray that the same sense of common purpose that infused this city and this nation after we were attacked will again be possible.
3: I'm Wayne Cabot, ABC News.
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13: Good afternoon at 105. It's sunny in 71. With WHBY News, I'm Terry Kovarik. Green Bay Packers running back Josh Jacobs reaches a plea deal with prosecutors on charges related to an altercation with his girlfriend. Jacobs is convicted in Brown County Court on one misdemeanor count of battery and is fined $1,000. He's been placed on the commissioner's exempt list and is not allowed to play or practice with the team. You can find a statement from Jacobs' attorney on our website, WHBY.com. Two Fox Valley nonprofit organizations are seeing high demand for financial assistance following the July 27th tornado. 11 officials report distributing 150 checks, totaling roughly $750,000 so far, while People of Progression says it has given out around 50 checks.
12: WHBY, Appleton, Oshkosh, Mackville.

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14: Near perfect weather expected today. Mostly sunny, a mix of middle to near upper 70s. Tonight, a little bit of humidity, some patchy fog possible. Tomorrow, we'll be able to see those clouds increase and temperatures will be a bit warmer in the upper 70s. From the WBAY Weather Center, I'm First Alert Meteorologist Andy Mead.
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0: Alyssa is in Phoenix. Hi, Alyssa. How are you?
15: Good. How are you?
0: Better than I deserve. What's up?
15: So I just need a little bit of direction with how we can get back on track. Long story short, there was a point where my husband and I were debt-free, and we purchased a home. Then we went back into the, I guess, cycle of getting back into debt. So the last few years, we have been trying to kind of catch up to that on top of some medical expenses that have come up throughout that time. And most recently, we just had a baby, so that kind of added more to the medical expense. So trying to figure out what should we prioritize when it comes to debt and how do we organize our finances that way.
16: I'm curious, when you guys bought this house, were you debt-free with an emergency fund?
15: We actually had leftover money. We both sold each property that we owned, and we did like a 20% down payment. We had like a leftover like $15,000. And then it just kind of went away in less than 6 months. We didn't really manage it properly.
16: Okay. I'm trying to figure out why you guys backslid, because I don't want it to happen again, even if we get out of this pile of debt. So lay out the debts that you guys currently have.
15: So currently we have about $26,000 in credit cards. And then two vehicle loans, one that we're almost done with at $2,500 and another at $20,000 that we just purchased. And then about $60,000 in student loans.
0: I don't think you're going to get out of debt, because I think you like debt. I think you like buying stuff you can't afford. You just went out and bought $26,000 worth of crap on plastic after you bought a house, went through $15,000 and bought two cars.
16: And added $60,000
0: and then tell me you want to get out of debt. You don't want to get out of debt. You love it.
15: Hey, perspective does change once you do have a child. So like
0: now we're going to be a grown up. Okay.
15: Yes.
0: Touché. I will take that one. Good answer.
16: Okay. So were the student loans there before all this? Because you said you were debt free. So did you add the student loans into the mix after the house?
15: Yes. No, actually, that was before the house. So I kind of.
16: So you weren't debt-free.
0: Okay.
16: I'm not trying to do a gotcha. I'm just trying to get the full picture.
0: I've already done the gotcha.
16: Dave's there.
0: That's my job.
16: Okay. What's your household income?
15: So I bring in about $6,000 a month. And then my husband, it varies since he's like his own boss in a way. So he's a contractor. And it can vary anywhere between $2,000 to $6,000 per month for him. But it's variable.
16: Okay.
0: What does he make most months?
15: Most months, I would say at least 6 months out of the year, he would make anywhere between maybe 4,000, 5,000.
0: Okay. All right, good. I like that. Okay, so you're making $10,000 a month, and you had a baby, and you want to clean this mess up. Good for you.
15: Yes. And then set up maybe future for baby, because we're not necessarily spring chickens. We are about in our 30s, late 30s, early 40s.
0: Mm. Yeah, you're ancient.
15: Yeah.
16: I just hurt Dave's feelings.
0: Yeah. All right.
15: Sorry.
0: It's okay.
16: Dave's a winter chicken, I guess, at that point. But the key is here, if you want to set your kids up, you got to set yourselves up first. You know, when you get on that airplane, they say put your own mask on first, because you can't help anybody if you're out for the down for the count. So you have to clean this debt up before you save a dime for that child. And there's plenty of time to build wealth for that child and change that family tree.
0: No reason to panic. We have a new perspective. I think you're going to be okay. List your debts, smallest to largest. Get on a budget. Never go out to eat again until you're 100% debt-free except your house. Never go on vacation again until you're 100% debt-free except your house. All of the whining you're getting ready to do, when I said that, you just need to look at your little baby and say, now I'm a grown-up, I have to take care of this baby, and so I have to sacrifice living like I'm in Congress and spending money I don't have. You're broke, and you need to clean up the freaking mess, and you need to concentrate on it like it matters, because it does. And then you promise yourself and each other that if anyone mentions debt in this house, we're going to punch each other. Never again. You can't wander back into debt again. Okay? If you go through all this struggle and this sacrifice to get out, and it's going to be hard, but if you're making $10,000 a month with the debt you gave me, you can be debt-free in a year, year and a half. But you're not doing nothing else. Beans and rice, rice and beans, and whatever you were going to spend on the nursery that the little kid doesn't even know is there, you can't spend. They have a place to sleep. Shut up. You need to get out of debt. Cut up the credit cards, too, tonight. Have you got them with you?
15: No, we already got rid of those. So we've been working on this a couple months. We just
0: Where did they go when you got rid of them? You chop them up?
15: Chop them up in the trash.
0: Okay, good, good. Okay, good. Yeah, because being in the freezer doesn't count. Chopping them up is the only way they're gone. All right, and then you get in attack mode. What's your smallest debt out of all the debts you're talking about you listed? You got $2,500 on a car, $2,000 on a car. You got $26,000 in miscellaneous credit cards. Give me your smallest credit card.
15: About $1,600.
0: Good. I want you to do that next month. Should be gone.
16: Do you guys have $1,000 saved right now?
15: Yes.
16: How much?
0: How much
16: do you
0: have saved?
15: We got about $2,000 saved right now.
0: Okay. Well, then what's your next smallest debt after the $1,600?
15: I'd probably say the car, just looking at my list.
0: The $2,500?
15: The vehicle that we're almost, the $2,500 car,
0: that's
15: yeah.
0: Excellent. Okay. So that's gone next month because the $1,000 is coming out of this account and $600 is coming out of your checking account, paying off the credit card tonight. That's your smallest debt. And then we're going to attack the car next month, and it should be gone next month.
16: That's two payments you just freed up.
0: And every time you do that, you're gonna feel like, I can do this. I can do this. Because you can do this. But it's just a matter of focus. And you just say, the future of our family tree. We want to change our family tree. We now have a noble motivation. As you said, perspective has changed. Well, lean into that, kiddo. You can do it. And here's the thing. If you add up what you're paying out in payments, not counting your house payment, if you just put that in a mutual fund from your age until retirement, you're going to be a multimillionaire. That's how aggravating what you've done is. So you've got to undo it and get your life back. And when you do that, you're going to win with millions of dollars. I mean, these two car payments alone will be millions of dollars at their age. But you never borrow again, ever.
16: Which means we don't own a credit card anymore. We freeze our credit. We have no access
0: to it. Next time someone says something about a car, you just go, oh, well, we've got one. When we have the money to buy a better one, we will buy a better one with cash, or we will not buy a better one. Once I understood how much the car payment is worth if I'm 30 to 65, I decided I'd ride a bicycle before I had another car payment.
16: Because that car isn't costing you $40,000. It's costing you $4 million
0: exactly.
16: Over your lifetime of not investing that payment. Exactly. And most people go, must be nice, Dave, to be able to invest $500. And I go, what's your car payment? They go, $550. I go, oh. Okay. Looks like you just prioritized
0: your
16: car.
0: Must be nice to invest $500 a month in something that's going down in value. Well, that's dumb. Welcome to America. So, the rule is this. If you want to be normal, it's easy to be normal in America. It's two car payments, a student loan, and credit cards you can't afford, and you're looking at your baby wondering how they're going to go to college. That's normal. In order to be wealthy in America, you have to be unusual. You have to be weird. So be weird. Don't be normal. Normal sucks. That's everybody, not just you, Alyssa. That's all of us. And so, as a matter of fact, on most things in life, you can say that. Figure out what everyone else is doing and look at their results. You're like, I don't think I want to look like that. I'm not eating that. I don't think I want a marriage that looks like that. I'm not going to treat my wife that way. I don't think I want my children to act that way, so my children aren't going to act that way. I mean, it's a weird thing, you know, but I mean, unusual is a good thing in a culture that's lost its dadgum mind. So, yeah, be weird. Be weird.
17: Normal
0: be weird in everything.
17: Broke.
0: Successful is success is weird. Normal is not successful. Normal is just I got by and it's okay and I've kind of made it through, and that's not successful, though. If you're successful, you're weird, but you did the hard things to become successful. And the hard things are what we just told Alyssa to do. And I think she might do it, George.
16: I have hope.
0: I was kind of picking on her there. It was kind of fun. And she, good for her. She came back at me.
16: That's
0: like
16: what it.
0: It
16: takes. That's why she called you.
0: Zippy. That's good.

0: If you want to win with money in 2026, you can't keep living normal. Normal's broke. 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
2: From ABC News, I'm Wayne Cabot. Scrapping the map in Missouri, the Republican Secretary of State, Denny Hoskins, ordering local election authorities to use the 2022 congressional map, not the map backed by President Trump. He was forced to by the Supreme Court today in a ruling this morning. ABC's Catherine Falder says more legal battles are likely, though, with the election just 54 days away.
3: Back in June, the Supreme Court similarly ruled that in Alabama, for example, they could use that map, that Republican-backed map. And it seems like, at least so far, there will be more legal battles here. But it seems like so far that the Supreme Court, in terms of when they weigh in, has been deferring to the states. In this case, we're discussing the Missouri state Supreme Court. But the reality is that this is far from over. We will likely see more of these battles before the midterms. Whether it affects the midterms or not is still to be determined.
2: Also still pending, the Supreme Court ruling on Republican attempts to quickly create a master list of eligible voters and to bar the Postal Service from sending ballots out to those not on the list. Another appeals court today blocked that attempt. Still waiting on the Supreme Court. Hard to keep up with all the scary AI news, and here's more of it today. Anthropic gave the New York Times advance access to a report documenting what it says is a new genre of abuse. Attempts to use Claude to develop software for missiles, armed drones, and bombs. It found three cases in China, two in Russia, one in Yemen. All were shut down. Republicans are mum about President Trump's new promise of a $5,000 dividend to adults if Republicans win the midterm elections. Democrats have a lot to say, though. California Congressman Robert Garcia.
4: The dividend is not happening. He promised a dividend on the tariffs. That didn't happen. He promised a dividend on Doge. That didn't happen.
2: A lot of red on Wall Street right now. The Dow down 400 last hour of trading. 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
5: Man, I love this place. I've been surfing here since I was a kid. Now, seeing my grandson out on the water, it means everything to me. Watching him and taking in the blue waves, the sea breeze, the blurry horizon.
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2: Hope you have gas in your tank. Pump prices shot up this week to a national average, $4.27 a gallon, $5.97 diesel. Rebels apparently have taken over a Red Sea port crucial to shipping. Yemen says Houthis now are in control of that port. Video verified by ABC News seems to confirm it. Bad for shipping, bad for oil prices. Brent crude shooting up today to nearly 108. California is doing something right. All that heat and still the power stays on.
7: California has come a long way since the days of rolling blackouts because so many people running air conditioners would tax the power grid on hot days. California has not issued what's called a flex alert asking residents to conserve energy in 4 years. Jamie Ackman of CAISO, which runs the power grid, says that's because of so much solar power now and batteries that store energy for use when needed.
8: Batteries are really the story here. In the last 5 years, we've added more than 17,000 megawatts of battery storage.
7: And so when the sun begins to go down and people come home from work and turn on the air conditioning, the batteries come into play, offering up the power that didn't used to be there when it was needed. Alex Stone, ABC News, Los Angeles.
2: A warning today from the CDC about rabies and increasing number of people being exposed to rabies this summer. They're alerting doctors nationwide that rabies can be preventable if vaccinations are given before the symptoms begin. Once the symptoms happen, it's usually too late. I'm Wayne Cabot, ABC News.
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12: Good afternoon at 2:05. It's sunny in 74. With WHBY News, I'm Terry Kovarik. Green Bay Packers running back Josh Jacobs reaches a plea deal with prosecutors on charges related to an altercation with his girlfriend. Jacobs is convicted in Brown County Court on one misdemeanor count of battery and is fined $1,000. He's been placed on the commissioner's exempt list and is not allowed to play or practice with the team. Appleton Police released the results of a new community survey of the nearly 1,200 respondents. More than 71% rated their overall view of the department as very or somewhat positive. 53% indicated they want more community engagement. You can find a link to the full survey on our website, WHBY.com. And the candidates for the 53rd State Assembly District, Republican David Daniels, Democrat Becky Nichols, and Independent Rachel Dowling will meet at a debate at 6:30 tonight at Neenah City Hall.
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0: Welcome back to the Ramsey Show in the Fairwinds Credit Union Studio. George Campbell is my co-host today. Lisa is in Arkansas. Hi, Lisa. How are you?
13: Good. How are you?
14: Better than I deserve. What's up?
13: So I had a question about budgeting. My husband and I have been married for 2 years, yet we have a separate bank account

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10: Near perfect weather expected today. Mostly sunny, a mix of middle to near upper 70s. Tonight, a little bit of humidity, some patchy fog possible. Tomorrow, we'll be able to see those clouds increase and temperatures will be a bit warmer in the upper 70s. From the WBAY Weather Center, I'm First Alert meteorologist Andy Mead.
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11: 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Mary is with us in Youngstown, Ohio. Hi, Mary. How are you?
13: Hi, guys. I'm doing really well. How are you?
11: Better than we deserve. What's up?
13: So I had a quick question. Is it okay to invest more than 15% of your income into retirement?
11: Is your home paid off?
13: I'm 28 years old actually today, but I still live at home and I have no debt.
11: Happy birthday.
13: Thank you.
11: You don't own a home is what you're saying.
13: Exactly, yeah.
11: So, yeah, you can invest anything you want to. At some point, you may want to own a home, so any investing you're doing above the 15%, I might go to something just like an S&P 500, a brokerage account, and let it grow for a down payment on a house.
12: So earmark that as down payment fund.
11: Instead of retirement.
13: Okay.
11: Because someday you're probably going to move out and buy a house, I hope.
13: Oh, yeah. Yeah, it's definitely in the plans. I actually just talked to my financial advisor, who's Ramsey approved. And I am maxing out my 401k at 6%, and I was maxing out my Roth IRA, but with both of those together, it came to 23%.
11: Mm-hmm.
13: So I was wondering if I need to cut back in one of the expenses.
11: It's not the end of the world. I just want you to save for a down payment, too.
13: Yeah.
11: That's all. And I want you to get out and get on your own.
12: Yeah, what do you make?
13: Currently, I make $45,000.
11: Okay.
12: And you're maxing out 401k?
11: You're 28 years old and you live at home.
13: Yeah. Mm-hmm.
11: Yeah. Okay. You're not maxing out your 401k at $45,000.
13: No.
11: You're putting up to the match.
13: Mm-hmm.
12: You're saying between that 6% and the 401k and then maxing out a Roth IRA, it's equivalent to 23% of your income.
11: Yeah, that makes sense. Yeah.
12: Got it.
11: Okay.
12: Yeah.
11: So you took the match and then you went and did a Roth. That's good. I like that. Very smart. Yeah, good work. Yeah. Well done. And yes, I would move out and start my adult life. You're 28. It's time to do it.
12: You know. Even if you need to get a couple of roommates.
11: Yeah, it's good. It's good. It's an important part of the adult process. And you can live and start to save for your down payment and that kind of stuff. Yes, very good. Tyler is in Houston. Hi, Tyler. How are you?
14: Good. How are y'all doing?
11: Better than we deserve. What's up?
14: Man, I am 21. I work at a dealership selling cars, and I make probably around 160 And I just got married about 2 months ago, and I'm running into the idea that I worked, before we met and we got married, I worked about 80 hours a week. Now I probably work about 65. And it just seems that I'm running into, I want to spend a little bit more time with her and we be able to do things, but that would mean moving jobs and not making as much money. And I think it's hard because this is pretty much my real big boy job, first one, and it's doing very well.
11: So are you working, what days and hours are you working?
14: It is pretty much, I just started taking Tuesdays off since we got married, but it is Monday, Wednesday, Thursday, Friday, Saturday, pretty much 8 to 8.
11: Okay, so you have Sunday and Tuesday off.
14: Yes, sir.
11: And you're working 12-hour days, five days a week, and that's 60 hours. Okay. All right, and how long have you been married?
14: 3 months.
11: Okay. Hey, you can do what you want to do, and the two of you can decide. There's no right or wrong or moral answer here. You called us, and my wife grew up on a farm, and they milked cows and planted tobacco. And so hard work is like her middle name. So the chances of her telling me I need to work less ever in my life has been zero. So I'm having a little bit of trouble figuring out how to process this because even now, when I turn 60, I start taking Fridays off, and she's like, what are you doing here? Go over there to the office and do something. So I kind of have the opposite problem on my end that you have. After 45 years of marriage. And so I don't think 60 hours is the end of the world. I will tell you that I know a lot of very, very successful people that have built wonderful marriages, children, lives, businesses, and none of them did it on 40-hour weeks. I can promise you my average through my working lifetime has been more like 60. And many, many weeks that were 80. And so, because I run my own business, and that's the world's worst boss. That guy will drive you into the dirt, you know? So the problem is I'm trying to be authentic with you, Tyler, and say that my answer would be skewed because of who I am. And so, and because of the facts I just gave you. So I think you're fine at 60 hours. If you told me you were working 7 days a week, 12 hours a day, which would put you at 80-something hours, then, yeah, you'd probably need to do something different for your new marriage. That's true. But married couples have had wonderful lives and first years on 60-hour weeks.
12: Sometimes it makes the marriage better.
11: Most of human history.
12: Absence can make the heart grow fonder.
11: You're at home at 8 o'clock. I mean,
12: there's seasons.
11: And you're 21.
12: It
11: isn't like your bedtime is 9 o'clock.
12: And if you guys have intense financial goals, this might be a season. Eventually, you might go, I need something a little bit more flexible or less days or whatever it is, less hours to where it's 40, 45 hours. But
11: it's up to y'all.
12: Nothing's on
11: there's
12: fire.
11: There's a trade off, but
12: sound like he's burnt out either.
11: No, he just wants to spend time with his new wife, and that's a nice thing. That's sweet. And, and she wants that. That's nice. I wish more of the couples that called here wanted that. You know, it was like, most of them that call here go, how do I get my husband to
12: work more?
11: So it's the other way around. But, yeah, I think you're a great guy, and I think she's a great gal, and I think you all will work it out. There's not a wrong answer. If you choose to do something different, you didn't do something wrong. If you choose to stay there and say, when I come home at 8 o'clock, we are not going to turn on Netflix. We're going to spend time together. Watching the same television show together is not spending time together. Okay, turn off the television and put your phone up and no doom scrolling. Neither one of you have a phone in your hand or a computer, and neither one of you have Netflix. And that's a Sunday rule, a Tuesday rule, and an 8 p.m. on rule. And then you're going to find plenty of time.
12: It sounds like you just don't like Dancing with the Stars, Dave. That's it. I think you're just anti-streaming shows. And
11: Dancing with the Stars is your best representation of binge-watching?
12: That's it.
11: Why can't you come up with something cool?
12: That's all I'm aware
11: like
12: of.
11: Binge-watch Reacher or something
12: like
11: that.
12: Oh, there we go. More manly.
11: Just binge-watch something that matters. Not
12: more gunfire.
11: Dancing with the Stars. George.
12: I was trying to relate to you. I thought for sure Sharon forces you to sit down and watch Dancing with the Stars.
11: You know Sharon better than that.
12: I don't know what she's into these days.
11: Sharon would take my man card away if I watched Dancing with the Stars.
12: I'm just saying, I thought you might be on it one day. There's still time, guys. Vote for Dave Ramsey on Dancing with the Stars, and we might have a real hit on our hands.
11: Here we go.
12: Just keep it right here, Dave.
11: You ready? You ready? Keep it tight. Keep it tight.

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5: Now, here's your First Alert weather on WHBY.
6: Near perfect weather expected today. Mostly sunny, a mix of middle to near upper 70s. Tonight, a little bit of humidity, some patchy fog possible. Tomorrow, we'll be able to see those clouds increase and temperatures will be a bit warmer in the upper 70s. From the WBAY Weather Center, I'm First Alert meteorologist Andy Mead.
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2: Good afternoon at 3:31. It's sunny and 74. With WHBY News, I'm Terry Kavarik. Green Bay Packers running back Josh Jacobs reaches a plea deal with prosecutors and charges related to an altercation with his girlfriend. Jacobs is convicted in Brown County Court on one misdemeanor count of battery and is fined $1,000. A misdemeanor count of criminal damage to property will be dismissed if Jacobs stays out of further legal trouble for a year. Jacobs shoved his girlfriend and threw her cell phone during a disturbance in a Hobart home back in May. He's been placed on the commissioner's exempt list and is not allowed to play or practice with the team. You can find a statement from Jacob's attorney on our website, WHBY.com. The city of Oshkosh selects a developer for a former elementary school. The Common Council approves the selection of First Place Homes, LLC, to redevelop the site of the former Washington Elementary School into housing. Deputy Mayor Carl Bulow is pleased the project's moving forward.
3: I'm just really happy to see that continue to move forward. That continues to, that project will bring in some cool homes over there.
2: Washington Elementary School was closed in 2024 after it was consolidated along with Merrill Elementary School into Menominee Elementary. And the Oshkosh Common Council also approves a special event permit for Christine and Domestic Abuse Services Incorporated for the Fox Valley Take Back the Night March on October 14th.
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4: 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Then in the second hour, we'll have local news with Terry Kavarik. 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
13: Near perfect weather expected today. Mostly sunny, a mix of middle to near upper 70s. Tonight, a little bit of humidity, some patchy fog possible. Tomorrow, we'll be able to see those clouds increase, and temperatures will be a bit warmer in the upper 70s. From the WBAY Weather Center, I'm First Alert meteorologist Andy Mead.
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16: I have a situation where my husband let me know last night that in 3 weeks, instead of living in the RV, we're going to be moving into the house that's right next to the RV. It's double our what we pay right now, and the only way we're going to be able to afford it is if we move in with his brothers that have proven to be financially irresponsible in the past, and we actually have paid the price for it before. And I have no finances. I'm a stay-at-home mom to an 11-month-old, and I feel stuck.
0: You're living in an RV.
16: Yeah.
0: Why?
16: So when I had came back from trucking, because I was a trucker before this, we didn't have an apartment, but we did have enough money to buy an RV. And my mother-in-law offered to put the RV right next to their house, and it would save us money in the long run, which is what I thought. But then I listened to some of your shows, and I kind of understand your belief on the RVs. But by the time I made the decision, heard the information, it was too late.
0: How long have you been married?
16: I've been married 2 years, and before that, we were dating for 2 years.
0: How old are you?
16: I am 24 years old.
0: Where's your family?
16: My family, I don't exactly have my family too close to me right now. They can't really help me.
0: I ask where they are.
16: They're in Kissimmee.
17: Pretty close by.
0: So you mean relationally they're not willing to help? You're estranged from them?
16: Yeah.
0: Because they're not pleased with who you chose as a husband?
16: No, they don't know. I don't really tell them anything about my marriage. Well, I never did. Mm-hmm. But, I don't.
0: So you lived with his brothers before?
16: No. We have a past. When I was trucking, one of his brothers, that's going to move in with us, he had ran away from home, and he ended up moving into our apartment. And so we gave him a list of things that he has to pay and rules he has to follow. And I ended up having to pay a whole bunch of tolls and stuff because he was using my car, which I allowed him to do, which was dumb on my end. But I allowed him to use it, and he never paid any of the tolls.
0: Yeah. How old is your husband?
16: He is 25.
0: And what does he make a year?
16: He makes $23 an hour.
0: Okay.
16: I don't know how much that is per year.
0: Is he working 40 hours?
16: Yes, he works 40 hours. He actually works overtime most of the time.
0: Are you are you working at all with an 11-month-old?
16: No.
0: Okay.
16: No.
0: That's fine. Okay. Well, I don't know how to cause this family that is so messed up to suddenly not be messed up for your sake. I wish I could, because I'm kind of scared for you right now. You know, your husband gets to decide with the next conversation with you whether he wants you around or not. And so, and he may decide negatively. I don't know. But I think you've already decided you're not moving into that house. And so the only question is when you guys sell the RV and go get an apartment, is he going to go?
16: I truly don't know.
0: Yeah, I don't either. But I think that's the question he needs to be asked tonight. Do you want to go with me? Because I'm leaving. I'm not going to stay here in the shadow of your mother and your dysfunctional brothers, and I'm certainly not moving into their house, and we're selling this RV, and we're going to go build a life, a quality life together. And that's the only chance we have, honey. Otherwise, we're going to end up just like them. Look at them. Do you want to be them in 20 years? I don't want to be them in 20 years. I can love them, but I don't want to be them.
16: Yeah.
0: And this is when people change their lives. They change their family tree. They look at the history, and the history is in the rearview mirror, and they develop a future out the windshield. And the rearview mirror is smaller for a reason. Because the future is bright, but only if you're driving away from the mess. And so, which is a pretty good metaphor for a truck driver, but right. But the, so, yeah, you know, I'm hoping that your husband's love for his new child and his wife supersedes his love for his dysfunctional mother and brothers. He's trying to figure out a place to put a roof over your head. He doesn't know how to do it right, and he's getting ready to do it wrong. And you know that, and that's why you called. So, you know, you guys are at a turning point, and something dramatic is going to happen. And you guys just, you need to decide what it is. You need to decide what it is. It doesn't need to happen to you. You need to happen to it. And if you need some help, just call a local church. There's wonderful churches all over Orlando, Florida. And tell them you're 24 years old with an 11-month-old, and your husband just kicked you out of the RV, and you need some help. And they'll help you. They'll help you get started. And you're going to have to get a job and build a life if he doesn't go with you. But your other choice is move in with the crazies over there. And I don't blame you. I think you're probably onto something there.
16: Yeah.
0: There's no good short-term story here. The best possible short-term story is he says, oh, yes, I want to be with my wife and child, and we're going to load up the clothing out of the RV, and we're going to go get us an apartment. But I don't feel like that's a high probability answer.
16: Yeah, he says that. I already talked to him about that, and he says that the apartments that currently are $1,500, and it would be cheaper either way to live with his brothers.
0: Another option is pick the RV up and move away. 20 miles away, and get a place to park the RV temporarily until you can get it sold and get you an apartment. But you cannot continue down this path because you know what's going to happen. You can see it, and we can see it, and we don't even know everybody involved here. It's just sadness.
15: All I hear is sadness. Dysfunction, and you know you're about to get dragged into it even further. So you need to realize you have agency in this marriage. So far, you haven't had a vote because you haven't given yourself the ability to actually speak up and do something about it. And so for the sake of that baby, create a safe environment that actually you can thrive in. And that might mean some deep sacrifices for now where life looks hard. But I'd rather that than you move along with this moved into this house.
0: Now, you fast forward the move that you're outlining, it doesn't sound good. And that's why you're calling, because you know that. You know, we're not telling you anything you didn't know. You already knew all that, honey. But, hey, reach out in the community. Get in touch with a pastor or two in the local area, and some of them will help you. I promise you they will. We know a lot of good churches in Orlando, a lot of good people down there that will help you.
15: Even a good local women's shelter can give you some resources.
0: Matter of fact, I'll put you on hold. Christian will pick up, and we'll hook you up with some of the pastors we know down there. And we'll get some people in your corner. And that's with him, with your husband, or without him. If he wants to help, too, we'll help you guys. We'll see if we get some people around you that love you well.

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4: Hey, good afternoon. Glad you're with us. It's the Annex Wealth Management Show for Thursday, September 10th. Lots to get to this hour, how family caregivers could be missing out on important tax benefits and what to look for. Also, just what are the action ages for retirement planning? The financial age milestones, there are just a few, so that's coming up this hour. But, of course, tomorrow, the 25th anniversary of September 11th. And joining us on the show, Dr. Brian Jacobson, Chief Economic Strategist and Director of Retirement Plan Services, Tom Parks. Do you, Dr. Jacobson, remember where you were?
5: I do. I remember very vividly. I was actually walking to go teach my morning class. It was a corporate finance class that I was scheduled to teach. And as I walked by the coffee area for the faculty lounge, I looked up on the television and just so happened to see the first plane hit the tower. And it was incredible, just stopped in my tracks and then went to class, tried to find it on television to see how things unfolded.
6: I was in San Francisco for a client meeting, so I woke up, and the client meeting was a little later in the morning, so I didn't have any rush to get up. And so if you think about the time difference between California and New York, by the time I woke up, it was in full swing, and I turned on the TV for some news, and I was like, holy smokes, what is going on here?
5: Did it affect your ability to get back home?
6: Indeed, it did. Uh-huh. Yes. So when I got a hold of the travel agent, she said, you haven't given your car back, have you? And I said, no. And she said, don't. I had to drive back.
5: You drove from San Francisco all the way back to Wisconsin?
6: Yes, I did.
5: Wow.
6: Yes.
5: That's incredible.
6: I made a stop in Wyoming and slept for like 3 hours and then drove the rest of the way.
4: We're glad you're here on the show.
5: Yes. Yeah.
4: Director of Retirement Plan Services, Tom Parks.
6: All right, Brian, so you'd think Labor Day, it's a short week, probably not a whole lot going on, but you would be wrong. So lots of different places we could go. Let's just start with oil prices.
5: Yeah, they're up, right? I mean, we're back to above $100 per barrel with oil, and diesel prices are approaching like $6 per gallon, which is, I think, a new record. You see nationwide gasoline prices above $4.15. Now, we're not back to the previous peak with gasoline prices. We are past it with diesel. But a lot of this is just because of now we have a couple things going on. Obviously, the renewed conflict in the Strait of Hormuz. But I think more and more people are beginning to realize that this is also an issue in terms of refining capacity, especially when it comes to, say, diesel, where the amount of facilities that were in the Middle East and also in Russia because of the Russia-Ukraine war that's going on, when you have the refineries that are destroyed, you take that capacity out. Even if you have more oil, that's no guarantee that you're going to be able to refine it into these different products that we actually use.
6: Yeah, when a lot of this oil stuff started, I didn't realize so much that the refineries, you've got the Brent sweet crude and this crude, yep, and one refinery refines one kind of oil and not all the other ones. So then that adds another layer of complication, right?
5: It does. It's just like with your car, right? It's supposed to run on gasoline as opposed to diesel. Don't make that mistake. Yes. That's a very expensive mistake. But also with a lot of these refineries, they are almost like geared and optimized to take on a particular type of oil. So if we think about in the United States, like down in the Louisiana area, some of the refineries down there, they are almost like optimized to take on this type of crude oil that comes from the Middle East or from Venezuela. So now this oil deal with Venezuela is perhaps

0: going to give them a little bit of relief in terms of being able to get a different type of crude so they don't have to actually source it from the Middle East. Whereas here in the Midwest, a lot of our crude oil, it's a different quality, right. And it comes a lot from Canada and then goes to refineries in the Midwest part of the United States. So, yeah, these refineries, they are really calibrated to the different types of oil. So most people don't realize that even though the United States, we produce a lot of oil, we don't actually refine a lot of our own oil because our refineries were built way before that whole shale gas revolution, mm-hmm. where we started extracting it from the ground. So it's really fascinating in terms of the technology. But then think about the permitting process if you want to build a refinery.
1: I'd rather not think about that.
0: Yeah, that'll make you cry in terms of trying to navigate that, because trying to build a new refinery, trying to finance it, get all the permitting, this isn't something that we can just, you know, kind of pop up these little refineries to deal with the issue.
1: Great. Just the oil economy itself, it's amazing how dynamic it can be. You mentioned Canada. We get some Canadian oil. We get other stuff from Canada, too, and they from us. And we are...
0: A little less now. Maybe.
1: Less, right, exactly. What's going on with the trade war? You know, there's the headlines. What's actually happening with the tariffs and all that back and forth?
0: It is interesting how the $20 billion number has been thrown around a lot, and people have been like, oh, that's not really a lot of money in terms of the overall amount of trade between the United States and Canada. Which might be true from like the total economy perspective, because for the United States, we export to Canada 15% of all of our exports. But Wisconsin, it's almost like 30%. So even though it might not be that quote-unquote big of a deal for the U.S. as a whole, it's a huge deal for Wisconsin and an even bigger deal from, let's say you're a company that is sending your product to Canada and now all of a sudden it might be subject to a 50% tariff, right? It matters a lot to your micro economy, right. Even if it doesn't matter to the macro economy.
2: This is the Annex Wealth Management Show on WHBY, and these are some of the experienced professionals that can talk with you about your plan, things you're hearing or seeing that might affect your portfolio and what to do about it. Dr. Brian Jacobson, Chief Economic Strategist, is here, and Director of Retirement Plan Services at Annex Wealth Management, Tom Parks.
1: So one of the things I noticed as I walked in to have this conversation is there was a headline that said the, you know, markets are on track for their worst week since whenever it was.
0: Exactly.
1: And now I don't remember what it said. It was a while ago, though. So what's happening with investment markets and why are they not doing so hot in this short week?
0: Yeah, this has been a really intense week, right? So we've got the oil prices going a lot higher. You also have the trade war between the United States and Canada, which a lot of us thought that it was a war of words at first, sort of a delayed implementation of some of the tariffs, and then the tariffs actually went into effect. And it doesn't seem like it's going to get any better, so it's probably going to get worse before it starts to get better. And then we also have yields moving higher. So some of the economic data that we got, like this morning, the producer price index, that's some information. Most people kind of ignore that report because we're living our lives. But a lot of economists, we look at that one because it's about businesses. What are their costs? And what we saw is that like diesel prices have gone up so much that it's actually creating a lot of inflationary pressures for businesses. So the key question is, can they pass that on to consumers, or does it eat into their profits? So the markets aren't responding very favorably to that on two fronts. Number one, for the equity markets, is because what does it mean for profits? What does it mean for growth? But then it also means, what about inflation? And does this now almost make it inevitable for the Fed to actually hike rates? Obviously, it's not inevitable, but it does increase the odds that maybe some of that inflation that businesses are experiencing are going to be passed on to consumers. And then the Fed, they might feel like they need to actually hike rates to stave off some further inflation in the future.
1: And the European Central Bank, they recently raised rates, right?
0: Yeah, they did. They were one of the first ones to hike rates. This was a few months ago. And then just this morning, they had another policy meeting and they hiked rates again, kind of made it clear that they're likely to hike a few more times. They said that their inflation is like 2.1% is what they're projecting over the next couple of years. And they're aiming for 2. And they're serious about that. So like 2.1 isn't good enough, right? If we're aiming for 2, we want to hit 2. And they also said that, you know what, our economy is doing pretty well. It's been more resilient. So it's almost as though they feel like the economy is strong enough where they can hike rates so they can just focus on inflation. So it's not just the United States where our central bank is maybe poised to hike. Other central banks globally are, and so that's affecting the markets.
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2: Know the difference with Annex Wealth Management. Today we're discussing how family caregivers might be missing out on important tax benefits. Joining us is Deanne Phillips, Managing Director of Client and Community Engagement, here to help shed some light on how thoughtful financial planning can ease some of the burden of those caregivers and uncover some potential tax benefits. Hi, Deanne.
8: Hello, Joe.
2: Let's start with the big picture on some of this stuff.
8: Yeah, so there's this quiet workforce in America, Joe. They don't punch a clock, they don't collect a paycheck, and they rarely take a day off. We're talking about the family caregivers here. And in 2025, this year, there are more than ever before. There's a new report from AARP and the National Alliance for Caregiving. 63 million Americans. So, perspective, that's one in every four adults are caring for a loved one who's ill, aging, or living with a disability. Now, that is a 45% jump from just a decade ago.
2: And what are people missing when they come to you or you're working with folks and they have somebody living at home and they're not thinking about some of the tax benefits? If they are missing something, is there a way to catch up on that?
8: This is an interesting compound question you just asked, because first off, the majority of these caretakers are women on average. And women tend to displace themselves from the workplace already to maybe raise a family, but they tend to be the people who support the elder generation as well, not always, but statistically more so. And what that does is it takes them out of the workforce. It has them spending their own money. It puts them behind in things like promotions, raises, job pay. It can dislocate them from the workforce, then bring them back into it. And why does that matter? It impacts their future Social Security benefit, any pension potentially, and their career growth. So in pivoting to the financial aspect of it, if you're a caretaker, we want you to know every benefit you can get from a tax point of view. Absolutely. Only about a third of these caretakers use any paid help.
2: And the paid help can really help out. That took some of the burden off of my personal situation as well. And then you start to realize what types of medical and caregiving costs caregivers can actually deduct. Is there a certain threshold they need to meet on that?
8: Okay, if you do hire help so you can work or look for work while caring for a dependent adult or child who cannot care for themselves, you may qualify for the Child and Dependent Care Credit. Now, the credit amount is a percentage of those expenses, typically 20 to 35%, depending upon your income. And if you care for a qualifying relative, maybe an elder parent, for example, and you provide for more than half of their support, you might be able to claim the credit for other dependents, and this credit offers up to $500 per other dependent. There are also unreimbursed medical expenses. If you pay those for a dependent or yourself, you can itemize deductions, and you may deduct a portion of those expenses, but they have to exceed 7.5% of your adjusted gross income. This can include caregiving-related costs, in-home care, long-term care services, home modifications if they're medically necessary, transportation to medical appointments for the dependent. But again, this is where a good accountant can really help. Remember, it's after that 7.5% of your AGI, adjusted gross income, where those begin to count. And you have to know what you can deduct depending upon the status of your dependent.
2: The proactive steps that caregivers should take throughout the year to prepare for tax time and not leave money on the table. What should they be thinking about?
8: You bet. So here are some quick tips. Keep good records, right? Keep those receipts for expenses, proof of care provider payments, medical practitioner certifications, dependent income support data, all that. Check dependency rules. If you claim your parent as a dependent, you must generally provide over half their support, and their gross income must be within IRS limits. Choose itemized versus standard deduction carefully. If you pay large medical expenses, itemizing might make sense, especially since you need to exceed 7.5% of the AGI. Otherwise, the standard deduction may be better. So a good accountant usually will say, hey, let's look at those receipts, let's look at everything and see what's in your best interest. And, you know, watch the legislation because, interestingly, Joe, there is potentially coming the Credit for Caregiving Act of 2025, which has been introduced to Congress. It's not law yet, but it is significant for caregivers to watch because it'll give some potential additional benefits. But, you know, in all things like this, consult a tax advisor, especially if you're juggling employment, caregiving, and support for an adult dependent. We don't want you to leave those tax credits on the table.
2: So if you find yourself in a caregiver situation, there are people here at Annex to help, just like Deanne Phillips, Managing Director of Client and Community Engagement. Thank you, Deanne.
8: Thanks for having me, Joe.
2: It's the Annex Wealth Management Show on WHBY, keeping you informed again with our free education. And we're going to be out at the Bluebolt Nature Preserve back there, beautiful place on Lindale in Appleton. This is Monday, September 21st, for our Couples in Retirement workshop, talking about conversations couples should have before and during retirement while you're enjoying it, and when to retire, Social Security, health care planning, role changes. So reserve your spot for you and a guest. Space is limited. Fills up fast with these events, especially the Couples in Retirement event over the past couple of times. Click events at annexwealth.com, and Director of Retirement Plan Services, Tom Parks, you've been at these events.
1: As a matter of fact, I'm going to be at that one as well. Deanne and I have worked on this Couples in Retirement theme for a while, and over the years we've talked about it in a variety of adaptations, but we have both couples and single in retirement. Mm-hmm. So the thing is, the considerations are not the same. The cool thing about that Couples in Retirement is it's not just about, you know, Social Security strategy and investments and all that. We talk, broadly speaking, about who are you going to be in retirement? What is retirement life going to look like? Because those are the things that people don't think of as specifically as they should. And, you know, it's a good idea to start planning ahead of time.
0: How many times have you heard of clients, prospects, almost doing like a test run of Couples in Retirement, where I think about with my parents, my dad he took early retirement once. He got bored out of his mind after like 10 days, so he went back to work because he took early retirement. He didn't do like a test run. And then he worked for like 15 years, and then he took full retirement. But then even that was a transition because your lifestyle changes so much. And so are you hearing more about people kind of experimenting with, well, let's maybe go to part-time instead of full-time? And
1: we do. Deanne was talking about that. Her dad had the same experience when he retired, and then he started volunteering, and then the volunteer gig turned into an actual job again. It was kind of full circle. But I do think people should, because your life really, if you go from working, you know, 40, 50 hours a week to not, that is a radical change in your whole life. And so I think at a minimum, the idea of winding down or the idea of transitioning maybe from one type of really intense hour intensive work to a less intense, not quite as many hours, is a thing worth looking into, because there are a lot of hours in the day, and filling those up is something that might not be as easy as it sounds.
0: You have to learn how to. I mean, I even find for myself sometimes where the weekend comes, and if I don't already have something already planned out with chasing after my son in that, if it's like a quote-unquote free weekend, I'm like, how do I fill this now?
1: You know? For sure. And then there are financial implications too. You go from, whether it's volunteering or taking care of the grandkids or whatever it is that you happen to be doing, if you got a new hobby, then we do get into the financial implications of that, because a lot of these hobbies and things end up costing you some money. Travel, obviously, is the one that people talk about. But the whole idea of being retired for years and years and years, and then we all, I think, had a tiny experience with it during COVID when we were all stuck together at home. You know, I was like, woo!
9: We got dogs. You know? That's how we pass the time.
0: That's right.
1: Love you, honey. When are you leaving? So those are all things that we got to get into, and hopefully we get great interaction in this meeting in particular, because people get excited, and we always encourage people to interact because it's a lot more fun that way. But we get great ideas and new concepts just from people participating.
0: Yeah, no, we used to always argue about who got the privilege of going to making the Costco run, right? Where it used to be, it was viewed as a chore, but then with like COVID, it's like, no, I get to do this. I get to get out of the house and away from you people.
1: My dad, it was Menards. So my dad was a big fan of Menards. And actually, as he got older, he ended up having dementia. And there was a little period of time where it was kind of transitioning. And a couple of times my mom was like, your dad's been gone for hours and we don't know where he is. And he didn't have a cell phone. And sure enough, you know, after a while he come back, he's just walking around Menards checking it out.
0: And that's another part of the couples in retirement, about your caregiver role and how that can change over time. And I think Morningstar had talked about, you have your go-go years, your slow-go years, and your no-go years. Mm-hmm. And you don't always experience those at the same time as a couple in retirement.
1: That's right.
9: And we are going to feed you.
1: Absolutely. Good food, too.
9: We want to put that part in there, too. So this is Couples in Retirement on Monday, September 21st at the beautiful Buchholz Nature Preserve on Lindale and Appleton. Click events at annexwealth.com.
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10: Good afternoon. With WHBY News, I'm Kerry Kavari. Green Bay Packers running back Josh Jacobs reaches a plea deal with prosecutors on charges related to an altercation with his girlfriend. Jacobs is convicted in Brown County Court on one misdemeanor count of battery and is fined $1,000. A misdemeanor count of criminal damage to property will be dismissed if Jacobs stays out of further legal trouble for a year. Jacobs shoved his girlfriend and threw her cell phone during a disturbance in a Hobart home back in May. He's been on the commissioner's exempt list and is not allowed to play or practice with the team. You can find a statement from Jacobs' attorneys on our website, WHBY.com. More enforcement power over pub crawls and other nuisance parties will be exercised by the Oshkosh Police Department. The Common Council this week amends the Oshkosh Municipal Code to hold tenants accountable for nuisance parties and pub crawls, which are considered to be unsanctioned events. Oshkosh Police Chief Dean Smith says law enforcement needs to send a message to tenants where house parties are held.
11: This ordinance will give us an additional tool in order to shut down some of the house parties that are occurring at a more rapid fashion. As we start to see violations are occurring that are enumerated within the ordinance, it allows us to tell the person who is the leaser of the property, you have to shut this down. And if you don't shut this down, then you would be in violation of a municipal ordinance.
10: Council Member Carl Bulow supports that goal reluctantly.
12: We need something different than what we've had. But just wanting to be clear that if we start seeing this being utilized to break up lawful protests or something like that, which I don't foresee, but if this has unintended consequences, I'm going to want to revisit it. But you have my support tonight for this because we cannot continue to do nothing and have the same outcomes.
10: The ordinance changes also exempt landlords from responsibility for nuisance parties and pub crawls held on their rental properties. And the candidates for the 53rd State Assembly District, Republican David Daniels, Democrat Becky Nichols, and Independent Rachel Dowling, are taking part in a debate hosted by the Winnebago County League of Women Voters and starts at 6:30 at Nina City Hall. I'm Terry Kovarik. 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
16: Near perfect weather expected today. Mostly sunny, a mix of middle to near upper 70s. Tonight, a little bit of humidity, some patchy fog possible. Tomorrow, we'll be able to see those clouds increase and temperatures will be a bit warmer in the upper 70s. From the WBAY Weather Center, I'm First Alert meteorologist Andy Mead.
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9: 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Hi, Tom.
23: Thanks for having me, Joe.
9: Tom, some clients nearing or entering retirement often ask whether to cash out high-value assets. What are some of the top assets retirees should be thinking twice about selling as they head into retirement, and why?
23: Right, yeah. So retirement generally is a catalyst for a lot of life's most important financial decisions that you're ever going to make. So things like how to take your pension or your Social Security, how to set up your life insurance or health insurance in retirement, the list goes on and on. Many of these do require immediate action upon retirement. They can be time sensitive, things like that. But on the other hand, sometimes in retirement, you just need to stop and wait a moment and do some number crunching and really think about it and make an educated decision. I'll give you one example is life insurance. So for many retirees, they get to retirement and they think, hey, I don't have a mortgage anymore. My kids are moved out. I don't need this life insurance policy anymore. I'm just going to ditch it and surrender it. However, what they find sometimes is that there may be an unintended tax consequence. Or maybe they just sort of regret it and think, oh, I could have held this policy. There's all these different things you can do with life insurance policy in general. You can reduce the death benefit. You can change the dividend option. So generally, it's best to not kind of jump into something and really think it through.
9: If people did already jump into something and not think it through mm-hmm. and sold some of their assets before they come and talk to somebody like you, is there a way to help them make it up in other areas?
23: Yeah, certainly there can be. Some of these things are irreversible, to your point. So once you do something, there may be no way to undo that in the future. But in general, there's certainly other types of things we can do to help out.
9: So for a wealth management firm like Annex, how does helping clients with these kinds of decisions, whether to sell or hold on to the assets, contribute to their overall retirement success?
23: Yeah, that's a great question. A really good financial advisor can add a lot of value, especially for someone who is at or near retirement. Like I mentioned earlier, retirement is where some of the most important financial decisions you're ever going to make happen. And having an advisor that can really help you think through the decision, model it out in a planning software, and explain the tax consequences is so critical.
9: As far as the assets, what have you seen be converted to successfully?
23: Yeah, one example that I've seen is someone who has employer stock within their 401k. And some people may just think, oh, I'm going to roll this over into my IRA. But what this client did is they actually did something called net unrealized appreciation. They peeled out their employer stock. And because they were charitable, they just donated to charity. So they had multiple benefits at once. They lowered their pre-tax balance, lowered their future required minimum distribution, but also satisfied their charitable giving at the same time.
9: And what are some of the eye-opening things that you've introduced people to that they really weren't thinking about?
23: Yeah, that NUA is one of them. Certainly with life insurance, I think it's one of those things that there's so many different levers you can pull at an insurance company. And by the way, the insurance companies are never going to courtesy call you and say, hey, maybe you consider doing this.
9: It'd be a great courtesy.
23: Right? So, and it's really impossible for any one person to know this. So that's why things like that, hiring an expert who has seen this hundreds of times before can really help. Because the other thing to consider is that when you retire, this is the first time you've ever retired and been faced with a lot of these decisions. Where when you hire a financial advisor, ideally they've seen this hundreds of times, these scenarios before, and can help you make those decisions.
9: And people are feeling retirement. What about the years leading up to that? How soon should they get in touch with an advisor?
23: Right. There is a concept out there called the retirement red zone. So it's 5 years before retirement and 5 years after. So in this 10-year period, a lot of critical decisions are made that can alter the outlook of your entire retirement.
9: Because you get so excited about it's coming up in a year, mm-hmm. it's coming up in 6 months, and then they make that call, you can still kind of advise them on what to do at that point, right?
23: Yeah, certainly want to be proactive when it comes to retirement. I think you spend 90,000 hours over your career working and saving for retirement. So my logic is always it's worthwhile to take an hour or two out of your day and come meet with a financial advisor.
9: Absolutely. You can meet with somebody like Tom Burkholz. Thank you, Tom.
23: My pleasure.
9: It's the Annex Wealth Management Show on WHBY. If you have a question, ask Annex right at the top of the page at annexwealth.com. Click the Ask Annex button. You can also see great client videos, real clients, real stories about working with Annex. Ann and Brad talk about the challenges of being a busy family, raising a family, and then suddenly realizing they needed help planning for retirement. How Annex helped them and explained things for them to help get all of the accounts more organized into retirement. 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
1: Okay, so it is a midterm election year.
0: Yes.
1: Yay! And that means there's all sorts of fun stuff to talk about. The president this week, last night, I believe, yes. was talking about a variety of things, of which one was a dividend that he would propose to pay to all Americans in the amount of $5,000.
0: Yeah.
1: So we're a long way from today and that becoming a reality. But what exactly was he talking about and what are the potential ramifications of that?
0: Sure. So it's actually for adults, right? So American adults, the $5,000, he kind of announced it. I'm curious if that was part of the prepared script or not, or if he was kind of, you know, doing his famous weave, as he has described it at times. And as part of his 100-minute presentation and discussion, they brought up that $5,000 Trump dividend if the Republicans win, right? So that is the key
1: conditional
0: thing, is if they win. And then he also threw in the caveat, and it needs to be spent on American goods. So I'm not exactly sure how this would go into place. Number one, how would you enforce that in terms of it has to be going to American goods? But then also, how do you get Congress to go along with it? I think that's the key thing. The president, he sends out the checks as far as through the Treasury, but Congress still has the purse strings. And so as we've heard from other people in the House and the Senate, there's probably not enough time to get that through in legislation before the election, and I'm not sure there's a huge appetite afterwards, because when I did some of the back-of-the-envelope math, that would work out to be about $1.2 trillion that would cost, and we're already running, you know, like a $2 trillion deficit.
1: Yeah, so, whatever. What's another $1 trillion?
0: No, that's right.
1: You know?
0: That's right, yeah. It is one of those where he said it, and I'm not sure if it will become policy. Market seems to kind of shrug it off, thinking that this isn't actually going to go into effect. So don't go spending the Trump dividend before it actually
1: gets
0: into your bank.
1: Wait until you have the check in your hand.
0: Yeah.
1: Debt is a big topic that everyone's talking about a variety of ways. I was looking, you know, Americans have $5.2 trillion just in personal non-mortgage debt, and that number keeps going up. The government, $40 trillion, and we're piling on bond buybacks. We did the yen thing a little while ago.
0: Sure.
1: All this is debt-centric.
0: It is. So I would say that actually the debt situation of American households, so if we look at the amount of that, $5.2 trillion, we're actually in a better position than what we were probably 10 years ago. So interestingly, Americans have been a little bit more frugal in terms of taking on debt relative to their income and their capacity to pay, but the federal government has been more than making up for that. So it's almost like the lead up to the global financial crisis, if you remember that, the 2004 to 2008 period, a lot of that was the private sector in terms of household debt. Now it's more an issue of the federal debt. It's government debt. So businesses, households, the debt situation overall is looking actually fairly healthy, which could go a long ways to explain why a lot of the volatility that we're seeing in the debt market is more on the government bond side. I think you raised a really good point, too. This isn't just a U.S. thing. It's about Japan. They have like double the debt of the United States government compared to the size of their economy. Or if you look at the United Kingdom or at France, they have
1: a lot of debt. It's not like Europe doesn't have their own issues with debt.
0: Exactly. Yeah. And a lot of it is governments running up debt, a lot of it to fund social programs and trying to figure out, do you say no to the spending, or do you say yes to more taxes? And that's kind of what it boils down to. The math is actually pretty simple when you boil it down to you need to bring in the amount of revenue to fund the stuff that's going out. And if you don't, that can cause a problem.
3: 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A few key ages that might be very beneficial for you. 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
2: 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Not once. 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
9: Know the difference with Annex Wealth Management. Well, as you plan ahead, because we always talk about plans here at Annex, there are some key retirement milestones that can significantly boost savings or maybe reduce some taxes. So let's break down how these ages can turn into opportunities and help your path to include maybe some confidence and clarity. And to help us do it, Senior Wealth Manager at Annex, Mary Lou Davido, is here. Hi, Mary Lou.
27: Hi, Joe.
9: So let's start with the big picture. Lots of ages to keep track of. Why do you think it's so important for people to understand the different stages of retirement planning, maybe rather than waiting until they're actually closer to retiring?
27: Because knowledge is power. The more that you know, the better decisions you can make. You can plan for the future or for the current. So I think knowledge is really important. Retirement can happen at any age, and there's different things that happen at different ages. Some planning that you want to do for retirement, even though that might be 30 years down the road, might take many, many years to implement. And so if we wait too long and we get too close to retirement, we might have lost a window to implement a strategy. One example would be a Roth IRA. The younger you are, young people that are coming out of school aren't thinking about retirement 30 years down the road. But we know how beneficial a Roth IRA can be, especially when you're a young individual starting out and your tax rate is so low. Then that Roth IRA gets in at a very low tax rate and it's growing tax-free. If we were to talk about that strategy when you're 55 because you're planning to retire at 60, it's just not as great of an answer as if you started when you're 35 or even 30 years old and you start that Roth IRA. So some of these strategies to really help you many years down the road take a long time to implement. So understanding the different stages, understanding different strategies that exist, where you want to be at in the end, just helps you make better decisions earlier in life.
9: And you want to have that balance, too, because you want to enjoy what you're earning. Plans change. Life happens. You want to buy a house. You want to get married. Things change within your family. What about flexibility when you're trying to keep to that plan and those milestones?
27: You stole my phrase. That's what I always say. Life happens. You can't stop it. And so you have to be willing to adapt to whatever happens during life. But if I can quote Yogi Berra, he said, if you don't know where you're going, you're going to end up someplace else. If we can pull that into the financial planning world, if we don't have a very clear vision of what we want in the future, and we don't have a very clear plan on how to get there, then whenever life happens and we have to adapt, we don't know what changes we can make that are still on the right track for the future. Then we can make changes or adapt in a way and be flexible. We'll know what plan B, plan C, plan D is that still keeps us on our end goal and we don't get off track.
9: Sticking to that plan and not trying to catch up and cram it all in towards the end of maybe your career. How can the balance help us enjoy life now with the need to prepare for these future benchmarks?
27: Yeah, some things I always say too is you're living your best life now at the expense of your best life later. Whenever people think about retirement, that's the end all, right? Like that is where people want to go. That's the best life you're going to live. But we have to be honest with ourselves and we have to understand that when we're in retirement, we do want that to be our best life. We don't want to go backwards. And knowing that and being honest about that means that when we sit down to the financial plan and we think about what retirement looks like, then we, again, have a very clear vision of what retirement needs to be. And that helps us figure out, okay, then what do we need to do to sustain that lifestyle that you've had for 20, 30, 40 years in retirement, depending on when you decide to retire. That's a long time of life without any income coming in.
9: And everybody's got a birthday, but what birthdays and ages are we keeping track of? Because somebody might be listening thinking, hey, I'm ready for the clear plan, or I have a clear plan. What do I need to have in my head as far as those specific birthdays and how they can be beneficial and maybe create some opportunities for my portfolio?
27: There's many of them. You ready?
9: Okay. Yeah, okay, so, yeah, let's run down the ages.
27: We've got lots of them. 50 is a big one. 55, 59 and a half, 60, 62, 65, 70, 70 and a half, 73, 75. We've got strategies, tax planning, retirement planning, Social Security. We've got things that are coming into play at each of those ages. So, I mean, that's a 25-year time period from 50 to 75. So it's a very long time period that we're looking at planning. And again, we don't want to wait until 49 to start planning for those 25 years. We should probably start 25 years early to plan for those 25 years that are coming.
9: And we don't want somebody to just think, I'm out of luck. It's too late. Is it too late?
27: It's never too late. Starting early is obviously a great thing. So no matter what age you are, don't miss out on any future opportunities because you just didn't want to ask the question or thought it was too late. The world of AI, we feel that we can do so much. We can ask the questions. We can get the answers very quick. But really working with a certified financial planner, which we have here at Annex, working with tax planners, CPAs, which we have here at Annex, really looking at a holistic plan. Professionals can be those experts and you can lean on them. Tell me what I don't know, because we're constantly keeping up with all the tax laws and all of that stuff. So keep it simple, find a professional. Start early, ask questions, establish your baseline, and move forward.
9: Start early and never too late.
27: Never too late.
9: Thank you. Mary Lou Davido, Senior Wealth Manager at Annex. Thanks for being here.
27: Thank you, Joe.
9: 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Click that Get Started button at annexwealth.com. The 25th anniversary of 9/11, a day that forever changed America and left an indelible mark on our lives, our communities, and our economy. As we remember those who were lost and honor the resilience that followed, we're also reflecting on how the nation's financial system and global markets reacted in real time to an unprecedented crisis. So joining us, Dr. Brian Jacobson, Chief Economic Strategist at Annex Wealth Management. Hey, Brian.
0: Hey, thanks for having me.
9: He's going to help us understand how 9/11 reshaped markets, business confidence, and the economic landscape virtually overnight. First, do you remember where you were?
0: I do, yes. I was teaching a class. I was actually on my way to the first class of the morning, walking by the coffee shop, and then saw it on television. I had kind of peeked up, saw it, and then went to class, and we had to have a discussion around that. Pretty traumatic to see that unfolding in real time.
9: How did 9/11 change the economy? Because at that point, when you see something like that as an economist and especially as you're teaching, you probably pay close attention to what's happening.
0: Well, absolutely. In terms of, you know, I was working with these young adults, right, trying to help them navigate around all the emotions around it for one thing. But then in terms of looking at it, in terms of these types of shocks, they can transform not just the economy immediately, but have these long lasting effects. And I think that the first thing that we saw is remember the context around it. We had just gotten out of the tech bubble bursting. So that took place, right? And we had a mild recession that was beginning to get then worse as a result of this. And the massive hit to confidence, businesses really, they didn't know what was going to happen. Consumers didn't. And then also the disruptions with the financial markets. The financial markets, the New York Stock Exchange closed for 4 days. That's the first time that we saw that since the Great Depression. And then if you think about the effects that it had on air travel, and then some of the longer lasting effects in terms of what it did for anybody who's traveled through an airport. You know about TSA, all the checks that you go through, but then also businesses in terms of the need for business continuity plans, redundancy plans, having those different playbooks. So the effects were really not just immediate, but very long lasting.
9: And of course, unprecedented. We didn't know how we were going to deal with that, but we recovered relatively quickly.
0: Yeah, it was pretty startling to see how resilient the economy really was to that end. I think that's just a testimony to the American people and the system that we have. The Federal Reserve obviously played a role in terms of providing liquidity to banks to make sure that they were going to be well-funded, having that backstop. But then we also had, in terms of the security response to it, and just, I think, the resilience of the American people to say that, you know, despite this taking place, we are going to continue to live our lives. If you think about a terrorist act, the word terror is in there for a reason, because of the emotional response. And that's really what can affect the economy over the longer term, too, is people pulled back on flying. It took years for air traffic, the amount of travel, to pick back up. And we're probably still seeing that in terms of people a little hesitant to fly as a result of not just the terrorist activity, but also now the inconvenience associated with it as well. So a lot of the emotions, the confidence, and the effect that that had on the economy, but bouncing back from it was pretty remarkable.
9: We mentioned airlines a couple of times. Those were probably hit hardest when you look at which industries were affected the most.
0: They really were. It was the travel and tourism that was really hit the hardest, with air traffic, you know, planes. They were grounded for quite a long time. Major financial strain on a lot of airlines, where, in fact, the federal government had to step in with some financial packages to bail them out. Over the course of the next few years, we actually saw a number of bankruptcies. Oftentimes, there were what are called Chapter 11 bankruptcies, so they seek creditor protection and then some sort of restructuring. But it also resulted in a lot of consolidation, where the airlines, the big four that we have today, is probably somewhat a product of the financial strains from back then, where you saw the consolidation, the bigger ones gobbling up the smaller ones for financial support. And the market recovered faster than what our emotions and the economy did. And then, most important lesson is, don't bet against Americans, right? I mean, in terms of our ability to recover and to rebuild is unparalleled.
9: 25 years since September 11th, 2001. He is Chief Economic Strategist Dr. Brian Jacobson. Thank you.
0: Thank you.
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13: From ABC News, I'm Wayne Cabot. Today, for the first time in history, diesel hit $6 a gallon, increasing the cost of all shipping. Diesel prices are up by roughly $2.30 from this time last year. And regular gas prices? The roughly nickel-a-day jump over each of the past couple of days is sobering.
14: We're seeing these prices, the highest they've been since late May. And gas prices since the start of the war up $1.33. But the timeline that the president is now outlining in response to questions from our Mary Bruce yesterday should not give Americans optimism that things are going to improve anytime soon. He said yesterday he doesn't think the war is going to end until after the midterm election.
13: ABC's Karen Travers on a day that Brent crude hit $108. Pushed higher by evidence that Iran-backed Houthi rebels have seized a key port on the Red Sea. And now a U.S. official says that Iran has resumed producing limited numbers of ballistic missiles at underground sites. Democrats are seizing on President Trump's promise of $5,000 to every adult if Republicans win Congress. That would add over $1 trillion to the $40 trillion national debt. California Congressman Robert Garcia.
15: There's no one in the country that thinks somehow this new dividend is actually going to happen. What the American people want is the president to actually focus on lowering their cost of gas, groceries, and expand health care.
13: The president's also promising $500 checks will go out in a few weeks to people in 30 states where he says they were overcharged for Obamacare. Missouri is getting its old map back.
16: In a brief, unexplained order with no noted dissents, the Supreme Court granted a request by a Democrat-backed advocacy group to block the GOP-favored map. The decision likely ends the legal whiplash over Missouri's map 2 months to Election Day.
13: ABC's Peter Haralambos. Then an appeals court blocked President Trump's new national voter registry for mail-in votes. You're listening to ABC News.
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13: Canadian Prime Minister Mark Carney says his country is going to help supply missile defense systems to Ukraine, like the ones that were supplied by the U.S. that are now running out. Carney says this new partnership will also beef up the Canadian Air Force.
1: Today's contracts will increase the number of drones available to the CAF tenfold. Importantly, one-third of all the drones we manufacture will go to support Ukraine's defense of its homeland.
13: Ukraine and Canada agreeing to a 100-year partnership. Two Delta flights have had pressurization issues in the past couple of days. Today, a flight had to go back to JFK. The pilots reporting oxygen masks dropped and one passenger's ears were bleeding. Another Delta flight performed a rapid descent and diverted to Las Vegas Sunday when the oxygen masks dropped there, too. The FAA is investigating both incidents. Americans who are too young to remember 9/11 don't know of a world where everyone was together for a time. At a 9/11 ceremony today in New York City, Chuck Schumer, then a freshman senator, wished we could share that feeling again.
3: I pray that the same sense of common purpose that infused this city and this nation after we were attacked will again be possible.
13: 100 million Americans were not alive when America came under attack 25 years ago tomorrow. I'm Wayne Cabot, ABC News.
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20: Good afternoon at 5:05. It's sunny and 75. With your news now on WHBY, I'm Terry Kovarik. Green Bay Packers running back Josh Jacobs reaches a plea deal with prosecutors on charges related to an altercation with his girlfriend. Jacobs is convicted in Brown County Court on one misdemeanor count of battery and is fined $1,000. A misdemeanor count of criminal damage to property will be dismissed if Jacobs stays out of further legal trouble for a year. Jacobs shoved his girlfriend and threw her cell phone during a disturbance in a Hobart home back in May. He's been placed on the commissioner's exempt list and is not allowed to play or practice with the team. You can find a statement from Jacobs' attorneys on our website, WHBY.com. Pub crawls and other nuisance party hosts will see Oshkosh police take action sooner if and when things start getting out of hand. The Common Council this week amends the Oshkosh Municipal Code to give law enforcement more power to hold tenants accountable for nuisance parties and pub crawls, which are considered to be unsanctioned events. Council member Joseph Stevenson says the changes will be monitored, although he agrees they are needed.
21: We'll monitor this ordinance. We have gotten widespread community support to try to do something for pub crawl. I think at this point, inaction is probably the worst decision.
20: Common Councilmember Paul Esslinger says tenants alone should be held accountable for events that go out of control.
23: As someone who was a landlord in the past, I can assure you that landlords do not want this activity on their property. So fining them, I just don't see that as helping the problem unless the landlord is there hosting the party. Clearly something needs to be done. Once we start talking about guns being shot, people getting beat within an inch of their life, that's enough.
20: The ordinance changes exempt landlords from responsibility for nuisance parties and pub crawls held on their rental properties. A Kaukauna middle school teacher says he's not guilty of attempting to expose a child to harmful descriptions. Ty Mackey enters that plea in Outagamie County Court. Mackey allegedly sent hundreds of sexually explicit texts to a person he thought was a 15-year-old girl, but was actually an undercover officer. No trial date is set. A pretrial conference is set for October 7th. Appleton Police released the results of a new community survey of the nearly 1,200 respondents. More than 71% rated their overall view of the department as very or somewhat positive. More than 82% said they would feel very or somewhat comfortable calling APD for help. 53% indicated they want more community engagement through community events, social media, and work with schools. You can find a link to the full survey on our website, whby.com. Two Fox Valley nonprofit organizations are seeing high demand for financial assistance following the July 27th tornado. Levin officials report distributing about 150 checks, totaling roughly $750,000 so far, while People of Progression says it's given out around 50 checks.

0: Bradley Hartman enters the plea in Fond du Lac County Court to three counts of making terrorist threats. Hartman allegedly left threatening voicemails with the governor's office back in June. No trial date is set. As Wisconsin's campaign for governor intensifies, political observers say voters may view the candidates through the lens of the politicians most closely associated with them. UW La Crosse political science professor Anthony Trigoski says both candidates enter the race with well-known political connections.
1: For David Crowley, he is understandably viewed as the candidate of Governor Tony Evers. Meanwhile, in Congress, we have seen that Tom Tiffany is an outspoken supporter of Donald Trump, and the Marquette poll shows that many Wisconsin voters do view Tiffany as being part of the MAGA movement.
0: The general election featuring the governor's race between David Crowley and Tom Tiffany is November 3rd. Meantime, a 36-year-old tradition comes to an end. Reporter Robin Colbert has more.
2: Since 1990, the Wisconsin Broadcasters Association has hosted a gubernatorial debate. 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Crowley's campaign manager said he was looking forward to participating in the debate. Tiffany told a conservative radio host this week that he felt one debate was sufficient. There is one confirmed scheduled debate for October 21st. It'll be hosted by Milwaukee TV station WISN. In Madison, Robin Colbert, Wisconsin Radio Network.
0: And a domestic abuse facility will take back the night in Oshkosh. The Oshkosh Common Council approves a special event permit for Christine Ann Domestic Abuse Services, Inc. for the Fox Valley Take Back the Night March. That march is set for October 14th. Coming up at 5:31, a contractor is selected to convert a former Oshkosh school site into affordable housing. I'm Terry Kavarik.
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4: Near perfect weather expected today. Mostly sunny, a mix of middle to near upper 70s. Tonight, a little bit of humidity, some patchy fog possible. Tomorrow, we'll be able to see those clouds increase and temperatures will be a bit warmer in the upper 70s. From the WBAY Weather Center, I'm First Alert meteorologist Andy Mead.
5: Current conditions from the Myron Construction Studio of WHBY in Appleton, probably cloudy and 76. In Oshkosh, we have sunny and 76, and in Green Bay, also probably cloudy and 76. And for our Hurley Park Law Traffic Report, we have one slowdown to report. I-41 southbound in De Pere right before the Freedom Road. We're starting to see traffic starting to back up there, but nothing too much after that because once you get past the Freedom Road exit, it's smooth sailing rescue and I-41 southbound. Travel times in the area, I-41 southbound Bennettbrook Road to Highway 10, that is at 11 minutes, 1 minute away. I-41 northbound Main Street to the 441 interchange at 12 minutes, that's right on time. And I-41 southbound Lionville Road to Highway 172 at 6 minutes, that's right on time. Traffic brought to you by Hurling Clark Law Firm.
6: I'm Dale Loney with Your Money Now. Starbucks CEO Brian Nichols says the coffee chain is ready for the next phase of its turnaround. Speaking on CNBC, Nichols said the company is going to start focusing on makeovers of its locations and improving the customer experience. Starbucks shares, though, were in the red today, down about 1%. Macy's posted a beat in its latest quarter. Earnings per share came in 3 cents above expectations at 40 cents, and revenue at $4.87 billion was better than expected. Its Bloomingdale store saw an 11% same-store sales increase year over year. Beauty brand Blue Mercury was up better than 6%. It also raised its full-year guidance. Shares, though, were off 4.5% today, riding the market wave. Markets were lower for a fourth session in a row. The Dow Industrial Average down 316 points at 52,064. The NASDAQ was off 171, and the S&P 500 down by 44. And that is Your Money Now.
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6: In football, the Green Bay Packers continue their preparations for their season opener at the Minnesota Vikings on Sunday. Head coach Matt LaFleur talked about their own passing attack with wide receivers Christian Watson, Matthew Golden, and Jaden Reed.
7: I think really what it's going to be is going to be more opportunity for our three main guys. I mean, we need them out there for as many plays as humanly possible. We know that this guy, speaking of Christian, I mean, I think all three of those guys are difference makers, but, you know, we need them out on the field for as many snaps as possible.
6: And how important is a good start to the season?
7: That is important. I mean, this is week one, NFC North rival. I think every game's incredibly important, but I mean, this is the one staring us right in the face, so it's absolutely important that we get off on the right foot.
6: Packers started out 2-0 last season. We'll be back at practice tomorrow. Opening week of the NFL season continues tonight with the Los Angeles Rams taking on the San Francisco 49ers in Australia. 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In high school, tomorrow on The Score, it will be Nina at Kakana, and on our video stream, it's Fox Via Lutheran at Winneconne. 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Both games kick off at 7 Friday night. And in baseball, the Milwaukee Brewers completed their series sweep of the Chicago Cubs at home last night with an 8-6 win, increased their lead over the Cubs by 10 games in the National League Central with 15 games remaining. Manager Pat Murphy said they were ready for this one.
8: Definitely felt like we came to play. Our focus was good. We pitched great. We played good defense. Did a lot of great things. Today, Cheerio Contreras on both ends, controlling the game and then swinging the bat the way he did. Yelich's big swing. Sal swung the bat great. He had two great at-bats. Ortiz had two great at-bats. Again, this wasn't a great, complete effort today, but there was a lot of good things in it.
6: And Cubs manager Craig Counsell on being swept.
9: We got to play good baseball. We're not playing good enough. There's enough things we're not doing, you know, in all areas. Did nothing against the starter today. We didn't score many runs until the ninth inning of this series. You know, we had a defensive mistake that cost us a run today. Obviously, we had a couple bullpen issues. So, you know, we've got to do a little bit more collectively to win games.
6: Brewers are off tonight and will start a three-game series against the Cincinnati Reds Friday in Milwaukee. From the Myron Construction Sports Desk, I'm Zach Morris.
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17: Lots of thunder and lightning there crossing the county line.
16: 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With a clear forecast streaming directly to you, any device, anytime. 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
4: 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Who busts the bracket? 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Welcome on in. It's your news now here. WHBY 521 is the time. A beautiful Thursday evening, to say the least. And we have, we saw football return last night. We heard that from Zach Morris in our sports update here just a couple of minutes ago with the New England Patriots. They fall to the Seattle Seahawks, the reigning Super Bowl champion Seattle Seahawks, 13-10. Seattle, they lose their starting quarterback, though, with Sam Darnold, which is a major bummer for them. It does sound like he's going to be out week two, but he could return week three. So the Seahawks did avoid a complete disaster. But if you did not know, there is a Thursday night game, which is not atypical for the NFL season. Normally, this would have been the time slot where the New England Patriots would have taken on the Seattle Seahawks. The Thursday night game was the traditional, you win the Super Bowl, that's when you host the first NFL game of the season, and the Seattle Seahawks, that did not happen for them this year. They hosted the game on a Wednesday. So you're wondering, why could that be? Well, the NFL is going down under to Australia. Here's ABC News.
18: The NFL season got underway last night as the defending champs, the Seattle Seahawks, faced the New England Patriots in a Super Bowl rematch. Tonight, the San Francisco 49ers will face their rivals, the LA Rams. But what's interesting about tonight's game is it's taking place in Melbourne, Australia. And for all the millions of dollars these players are paid, the team's travel schedules have sparked a very universal debate. How exactly should you plan for jet lag? If you've ever flown long distances, you know the problem. Take a red-eye flight, you've barely gotten any sleep. Take a regular flight, you might get a nice nap, but now your body clock is all messed up. You might be able to stay awake for your big meeting, but you're basically sleepwalking for days at a time. It's even more pronounced when you're going to the literal other side of the world in Australia.
7: When I look at my clock and it says the time, and then I try to see my family's time, and then it says the time, but it says yesterday. I don't even get how that's possible. So I feel like I'm in the future.
18: The 49ers have employed the traditional approach. Fly in early, get your body adjusted so you can be as close to your best as possible on the big day itself. It's their first game of the season, so they had time to bring the families, check out the scenery, go to an Aussie rules football match, and maybe learn about some basic geography.
19: I mean, how far are we from Antarctica? That's what I gotta ask. Yeah. So, like, I mean, we're like right on top of it, huh?
18: However, partners at ESPN spoke to sleep experts who said, honestly, it takes weeks to fully adjust to a time difference this extreme. In fact, they say even if you do adjust, you would still have a heck of a time adjusting back to the West Coast in time for next week's game, which is why the LA Rams are trying something totally different. Instead of taking time to adjust on the ground, they're not adjusting at all. They flew into Australia last night. They will spend the next several hours living on LA time, meaning they'll have breakfast this morning as if they were in the States while the rest of Australia is around them enjoying dessert. They'll stay up through Australia's nighttime as it's lunchtime for us, so that then when they kick off at 10:35 a.m. local time, everything will feel like a standard night game, except the bright sun.
20: Like they said, not to nap, so I'm being ready to sleep on that flight and sleep as much as I can until they're getting ready to serve breakfast. I probably won't peek an eye.
18: Sleep doctors say there are trade-offs here either way. It's tough to trick your body into thinking it's nighttime when it's not. It's probably easier to head right back to the U.S. the following day, though. But there are also other considerations. For instance, this is technically a Rams home game. They're the ones allegedly trying to get more fans in Australia, but it is the Niners who are now being invited to sausage sizzles and crock wrestling parties. Sometimes, in work and in life, the adventure takes precedence over healthy sleep.
4: It's going to be a great battle between two division rivals and one team that was there for a week in the 49ers and a team that just arrived yesterday in the LA Rams. Just a fascinating matchup to see how this one plays out from Melbourne, Australia. So, again, you can listen to that game over on 95.3, 99.1 The Score. Kickoff begins at 7:35, pregame at 7. Again, on The Score, it's the Rams and the 49ers. Just a very fascinating matchup from Australia. Don't go anywhere. We'll be back more with ABC News and a check on local news after this.
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0: Welcome back in. It's your news now here, WHBY, just crossing the 5:30 hour here for your Thursday, September 10th. We'll be checked with ABC News here in just a moment, and then Terry Kavarik with our local news. Plus, First Alert weather meteorologist David Ernst will join us to kind of discuss the weather and what's to come. It looks like a beautiful weather weekend with some possible precipitation early next week, but things are looking pretty good here in Northeast Wisconsin, at least for the next 3 or 4 days or so. We'll get a full recap of that and much more to come here on your news now. It's WHBY now. Here's ABC News.
1: ABC News, I'm Wayne Cabot. Diesel hit $6 a gallon today, highest ever, increasing the cost of all shipping. Regular at $4.27, and now Iran may have more control of shipping. Houthi rebels have seized control of a port on the Red Sea today. Iran, meantime, apparently is rebuilding its ballistic missiles, says a U.S. official, at underground sites. A court today blocked President Trump from changing mail-in ballots so close to the election. And the Supreme Court showed the show-me state which voting map it can use, the original one in Missouri, not the Trump-backed one.
2: The decision likely ends the legal whiplash over Missouri's map 2 months to Election Day and hands Democrats a small victory in the nationwide mid-decade redistricting war.
1: ABC's Peter Haralambos. Democrats say President Trump's promise of $5,000 to Americans if Republicans win is a bribe. Trump's saying tonight that he doesn't need Congress's approval to pay that out. This is ABC News.
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4: Good afternoon at 5:31. It's sunny and 74. With your news now on WHBY, I'm Terry Kavarik. Green Bay Packers running back Josh Jacobs reaches a plea deal with prosecutors on charges related to an altercation with his girlfriend. Jacobs is convicted in Brown County Court on one misdemeanor count of battery and is fined $1,000. A misdemeanor count of criminal damage to property will be dismissed if Jacobs stays out of further legal trouble for a year. Jacobs shoved his girlfriend and threw her cell phone during a disturbance in a Hobart home back in May. He's been placed on the commissioner's exempt list and is not allowed to play or practice with the team. You can find a statement from Jacobs' attorneys on our website, WHBY.com. The city of Oshkosh gives police more enforcement power over pub crawls. The Common Council this week amends the Oshkosh Municipal Code to hold tenants accountable for nuisance parties and pub crawls, which are considered to be unsanctioned events. But Mayor Matt Mugerauer questions whether the changes hold the right people accountable when nuisance parties go out of control.
5: The vast majority of issues were really from non-UWO students and non-Oshkosh folk. Most of the things that are happening here, they didn't ask for these things to happen. So I understand the need for a tool to say disperse. I don't know if this is going after the right people, and I don't know that we have a tool that can go after the right people, the ones who are causing the issues. That's my main concern. I think we're going to end up punishing people who actually maybe didn't contribute.
4: Oshkosh Police Chief Dean Smith says the ordinance changes are needed to take action in situations that quickly become public safety risks.
6: And then the party evolves and they have hundreds of people that show up at their particular location. It becomes unmanageable. As we start to do enforcement efforts, alcohol is involved. Their ability or their desire to either continue the party either gets stronger or it's out of control, please help me. We're trying to keep it from getting to that particular place.
4: The ordinance changes also exempt landlords from responsibility for nuisance parties and pub crawls held on their rental properties. A Kaukauna middle school teacher says he's not guilty of attempting to expose a child to harmful descriptions. Ty Mackey enters that plea in Outagamie County Court. Mackey allegedly sent hundreds of sexually explicit texts to a person he thought was a 15-year-old girl, but was actually an undercover officer. No trial date is set. A pretrial conference is set for October 7th. The city of Oshkosh selects a developer for a former elementary school. The Common Council approves the selection of First Place Homes, LLC, to redevelop the site of the former Washington Elementary School into housing. Deputy Mayor Carl Bulow is pleased the project is moving forward.
7: I'm just really happy to see that continue to move forward. That continues to, that project will bring in some cool homes over there.
4: Washington Elementary School closed in 2024 after it was consolidated, along with Merrill Elementary School, into Menominee Elementary. Two Fox Valley nonprofit organizations are seeing high demand for financial assistance following the July 27th tornado. 11 officials report distributing about 150 checks totaling roughly $750,000 so far, while People of Progression says it's given out around 50 checks. 11 Executive Director Nikki Girard says anyone impacted by the storm financially should reach out.
8: It may not have been your direct home or your property that was damaged, but perhaps maybe your vehicle or a storage unit or something like that. We are also looking at those cases as well. So if in doubt, just reach out and we can talk about what that impact to your household looks like.
4: Last week, Levin and People of Progression were each given $500,000 to help tornado victims. That money comes from the Community Response Fund. A cable woman seriously injured in a Dodge County crash last month has died. The sheriff's office says Tony Thompson passed away following the incident at the intersection of Highways A and W in the town of Oak Grove on August 21st. Thompson was driving an SUV that pulled out in front of a semi operated by William Lohmeyer. Two children riding with Thompson suffered minor injuries. Lohmeyer was treated at the scene. The crash remains under investigation. An eastern Wisconsin community is now the 14th in the state to remove fluoride from their city drinking water. Reporter Stephen Devine has the latest.
9: The Two Rivers City Council voted 7-2 Tuesday night to remove the chemical after putting it in the water for the last 70 years. The practice of adding fluoride started in the 1940s in the U.S. as a way to help prevent cavities. City Manager Kyle Cordell brought the discussion to the council in July since it's something the city's always done and wanted to know if the practice is something Two Rivers should continue to do. Most of the common council members who voted to take the fluoride out felt that having the chemical in the water should be a personal choice for residents and not something forced on them. Those who wanted to keep the fluoride in the water were concerned about low-income families not being able to obtain it if they want it. In Manitowoc, Stephen Devine, Wisconsin Radio Network.
4: Political attack ads are expected to become a major feature of Wisconsin's governor's race in the weeks ahead. UW La Crosse political science professor Anthony Chergosky says both Republican Tom Tiffany and Democrat David Crowley are already working to define their opponents before voters do.
10: Certainly Republicans had to scramble to try to craft a negative campaign against Crowley. And for their part, Democrats are starting to get the wheels in motion on a full-fledged negative campaign against Tom Tiffany.
4: The general election is set for November 3rd. And the candidates for the 53rd State Assembly District will debate in Neenah tonight. Republican David Daniels, Democrat Becky Nichols, and Independent Rachel Dowling are running to replace Dean Coffert, who's not running for re-election. Tonight's forum is hosted by the Winnebago County League of Women Voters and starts at 6:30 at Neenah City Hall. That is your final news update on Your News Now with Jonathan Krause, who is on vacation, I should say. I'm Terry Kovarik.
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12: Friday is the 25th anniversary of the 9/11 attacks. We'll have complete coverage with ABC and also WHBY News. The NFL in Australia with the 49ers and Rams. Highlights coming up there. The Packers finish up their prep for the Vikings and Sunday showdown. We'll check first for weather for the weekend, too. It's coming up.
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0: Now it's time to check in with First Alert Weather meteorologist David Ernst. As David, we have ourselves a beautiful Thursday, to say the least, right now. It is perfect out there.
13: Very nice, yeah. I like to say, you know, days like this are why we put up with winter for as harsh as it gets. It's very nice out right now. Humidity has dropped off quite considerably since earlier in the week, so comfortable feel. Highs today, middle 70s, upper 70s, lots of sunshine. Now, with the low humidity, it will cool down pretty quickly as the sun is setting this evening. And in fact, I would expect a lot of us to be getting down into the 50s by 9 or 10 o'clock tonight. But the humidity does start to creep back up over overnight and into Friday, so that will prevent a temperature free fall. So middle 50s for the most part for a nighttime low, which is typical for early to mid-September. We'll see a mainly clear sky tonight, mostly sunny tomorrow, but tomorrow night into Saturday, clouds do start to increase, and there could be a few spotty showers around late in that time frame.
0: Yeah, it does look like there's a very, I would say, minor chance for rain or potential chance for rain Friday night into Saturday morning. That's kind of what the models are showing right now, at least.
13: Yeah, it's going to be a broken line of rain showers coming through the area, you know, pre-dawn hours and through Saturday morning, maybe a few sprinkles past the lunch hour. Nothing widespread. It's hit and miss, so you know, the rain will miss some areas altogether, and those of us that see those showers probably don't pick up much more than a tenth of an inch of rainfall. And the majority of the daytime hours will be dry. Even if you catch a shower, it probably doesn't last for much more than half an hour or an hour, and then the rest of the day is dry. So I wouldn't plan my weekend events around that rain chance. It's relatively minor, so you should have plenty of opportunities to get out and do what you want to do outside. Humidity is going to be up on Saturday. You'll definitely feel the muggy nature of that, but highs, you know, a little seasonally warm, we'll call it, upper 70s, low 80s, and then on Sunday, it does turn a little bit cooler. Highs only around 70, which means we spend much of the day there in the 60s, and there will be a stray rain shower around, but again, nothing too widespread.
0: Going to feel like football weather on Sunday. When we're used to October and very early November, if you will, with the sweatshirt on, that's not necessarily a bad thing. And speaking of football, going back to Friday night, is everything looking clear and good for football Friday night for high school football across Northeast Wisconsin?
13: I would say so. I mean, unless that disturbance really speeds up, I wouldn't expect that we see any rain in the area at all until well after midnight. So I don't think we'll have any issues with our high school games. And with the humidity going up, temperatures will probably be staying in the 60s. So, you know, maybe some longer sleeves, a light jacket or something like that. But certainly not what we'll be putting on as we get, say, into October or November.
0: It looks like our rain chances are going up pretty significantly than Monday and Tuesday of next week. Is that correct?
13: Monday is going to be the rainier day, yeah. Everything should be exiting by Tuesday morning.
0: Okay. Are we looking at a pretty good rainfall there? It looks like potential for some storms. I know it's a little bit hard to at least forecast out right now the exact specific severity of said storms, but we are going to get rain on Monday. It's a pretty good chance of that. Correct, David?
13: I would call it likely at this point, yes. And between now and say, Tuesday night, I think most of us will see an inch or two of rainfall, okay. So we certainly could use it.
0: Yes.
13: You just never want to get so much at one time. And anytime you are dealing with heavier storms, it is possible that some areas could see, you know, a total of 3 inches or more. Mm-hmm. If one of those storms parks itself or kind of we see several storms taking the same track over the same area. But widespread rain totals around an inch to 2 inches should be expected.
0: Well, David, let's get your final forecast here and get you on your way for your Thursday night.
13: All right, we'll see mostly sunny skies persist here through sunset, which is just a little after 7 o'clock for this time of year. We will see a quick temperature drop this evening with readings falling down into the 50s for lows overnight tonight. Lots of sunshine for you on Friday. Winds out of the south or southwest could be a little breezy at times, maybe a gust of 15 or 20. That will make it feel slightly humid by the afternoon and nudge temperatures up just a little bit more compared to today with highs in the upper 70s to around 80.
0: He is First Alert weather meteorologist David Ernst. David, thank you very much for your time. Enjoy your night as best as you can, and thanks for popping on.
13: Yeah, you do the same.
0: We appreciate that. First Alert weather meteorologist David Ernst, we love hearing everything to come here weather-wise in Northeast Wisconsin. Don't go anywhere. More of your news now is next here on WHBY.
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18: I'm Dale Loney with Your Money Now. The markets were lower for a fifth session in a row as higher oil prices and rising bond yields pressured equities. The Dow fell 316 points, ending the day at 52,064. NASDAQ lost 171 points. The S&P 500 was off by 44. The average rate on a 30-year fixed mortgage topping 7% for the first time in over a year, according to Mortgage News Daily. It hit 7.07%, which means a 10 basis point increase in the last 24 hours. Part of that increase is tied to the rise in bond yields, and those have risen again due to the conflict with Iran and the rise in oil prices. Ford will be investing $1 billion to build a new paint job at its Kentucky manufacturing plant. The move follows comments by Transportation Secretary Chris Duffy over concerns of Ford's connections to Chinese companies. Ford says that it will break ground on the new plant later this year. Once again, the markets were lower across the board, and that is Your Money Now.
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0: Yeah. It's 5:49 here on your news now, WHBY. No Milwaukee Brewers baseball today. The Brewers are off after a sweep of the Chicago Cubs. And how sweep it is, you see what I did there, to be a Milwaukee Brewers fan. The best record in baseball, a team, there's no such thing as a sure thing, but it feels pretty likely right now, the way that this team is playing, they're going to eclipse the most wins in their franchise history. Just a team that's playing awesome baseball, and it's going to be a fun ride here in October. The magic number for Milwaukee to clinch the NL Central Division, the number is 5. So any combination of Milwaukee Brewer wins or Chicago Cubs losses, and your Milwaukee Brewers are the NL Central champions. But the biggest eyes and the biggest sight for Milwaukee should be the best record of the National League, so you do not have to play in the wild card round. And you get to host home field advantage for the NLCS and potentially, fingers crossed for those Brewers fans, the World Series. Now, let's listen to a piece from ABC News. Apple, they revealed some new iPhones that I found, were very interesting. Are foldable iPhones coming? And what are the AI worries with some of these issues that Apple and other platforms are having? Here's this from ABC News.
1: It's so weird what sort of things represent bygone eras to us, right? Like tech is a really good example. The other day I was listening to a podcast ad and someone said, if you're using the same bank as when you had a flip phone, it's time to change, which is perfect advertising because it does conjure up images of myself in college when, yes, I did have an LG flip phone, silver, with a little mirror, so I guess I could check myself out if I needed to. Very weird. Anyway, if flip phones were supposed to remain in the early aughts, no one told Apple. Because yesterday, at a big anticipated event, their biggest product launch of the year appeared to be a very sleek, very foldable phone. But this event was huge for a lot of reasons, so let's unfold them all with ABC's Mike Dubusky, who covers tech. Mike, I thought flip phones were supposed to be like a cheap old-school option. Please tell me that Apple is not really asking $2,000 for a phone that flips shut.
2: Brad, they are absolutely asking for $2,000, and that's just to start. That's like the base-level storage for the new iPhone Duo, which is what they're calling this thing.
3: The convenience of iPhone Duo is combining the utility of two products into one. The largest display for an iPhone in an incredibly compact, pocketable form.
2: And there's a clue in the name as to why this thing is so expensive. When you think about it, right, a folding phone in this world is kind of like two phones mesh together with a hinge, right? When you go back a year and you think about the big launch from last year's iPhone event, it was the iPhone Air, this ultra-thin version of the iPhone. Well, many speculated at the time that if you put two iPhone Airs next to each other, you join them with a hinge and you fold them over, well, that kind of creates like one normal phone. And that's exactly what we got to look at on Wednesday.
4: As you move between displays, the software gracefully expands and transitions from the outer to the inner display.
2: It's a little squatter and wider than your average iPhone. They say that creates a better aspect ratio for movies and for editing spreadsheets and for doing Zoom calls and what have you when it's unfolded. Of course, when it's closed, you can operate it like a normal phone, and it's designed to kind of fit in your pocket, pop in your purse a little easier than, you know, something that is a little bit more bulky.
1: Well, and the other reason this was a big event was also because of who was doing the introducing, right? Apple has a new CEO.
2: Yeah.
1: For the first time, it's not Steve Jobs and it's not Tim Cook. What does all this mean for the direction of the company?
2: Yeah, John Ternus is the new CEO. He's been on the job for a little more than a week at this point. However, he does come from the world of hardware, right? He ran Apple's hardware division for years under Tim Cook before taking over that CEO role. In fact, at the very beginning of this presentation, Brad, we actually heard from Tim Cook, and he approached the camera and he was like, actually, no, it's not about me today. It's this guy. This is your guy now. And he introduced John Ternus. And Ternus started by talking about how grateful he was, of course, to Tim Cook. But within the first couple lines, he started talking about artificial intelligence and how Apple sees that as a way to improve things like productivity.
5: As we look ahead, we see a future filled with enormous discovery and transformation. AI makes entirely new kinds of experiences possible.
2: Apple is often kind of looked at as somewhat behind in the AI race. Mm. They've recently struck major deals with Google and others to sort of spruce up their AI efforts. But hearing that early on from Ternus really means that AI is not going away in Apple's strategy by any stretch of the imagination.
5: And AI can become even more useful when it brings together your life with the apps, services, and products you use every day.
2: This is designed to be kind of your sort of centralized digital life, bringing together, you know, social elements from, you know, platforms like Meta, bringing together work elements from, you know, platforms like Microsoft, leisure with things like, you know, photography apps and games and things like that. That all goes on your phone, right? And what he sees as the potential of AI is bringing all of that stuff together in a way that's a lot more comprehensive and easy.
5: These products will help people create, communicate, and be more productive and entertained, while staying healthy and active in ways that are more personal and intelligent than ever.
2: We will have to see exactly what that looks like in practice. Apple, as I said, kind of perceived to be behind in the AI race. You know, some have said that they've also avoided some of the embarrassing negative headlines of the AI race by kind of putting that technology at arm's length.
1: Well, this is the thing about AI. I mean, you mentioned embarrassing moments. Yesterday, we saw some startling comments from those at other AI companies. An artificial intelligence researcher at Anthropic, that's one of the big chatbot makers, said that he has decided to leave the whole industry and then went on the social media tirade, basically accusing companies. He said he worked at both Anthropic and OpenAI and says these guys are gambling with our lives. He said these advancements could lead to like mass death and that these companies basically did not even care about it. I'm scared, Mike. What's going on?
2: Yeah, it's a good question, and obviously a pretty eye-opening headline there, Brad. That researcher, Jacob Coxon, as he's known, did work at OpenAI before jumping over to Anthropic, and then this week resigning from that position. He even went so far as to say that within the next 10 years, there is a 10% chance of AI killing all humans. Obviously, everyone's going to perk up and pay attention to that.
1: Yeah.
2: But I think it's also worth taking a step back, Brad, and just talking about where we're at with artificial intelligence right now. These internal labs, you know, they are working on these models that haven't been released to the public yet. They're seeing stuff that we don't necessarily see. And I think, you know, from our outsider's perspective, we need to treat all of this with a little bit of a grain of salt, because at the end of the day, Jacob Coxon, Sam Altman, Dario Amodei, all these figures who are issuing these major warnings about the future of artificial intelligence, they're also betting that AI is going to be the next big thing.
1: They're working on the assumption that this is life-changing stuff. There's also the possibility maybe it's not, and they're just living in this insular world.
2: Right, exactly. You have to buy into the narrative that AI is going to be a cultural and a technological, a political, and a business revolution on the order of the Industrial Revolution, or if you listen to Sundar Pichai, the CEO of Google, a revolution that is as transformative as the discovery of fire. He has actually said that.
1: Nice.
2: You got to believe that if you buy into this, and that's not to minimize the cybersecurity concerns, certainly a lot of the potential disruption to the employment sector. I do think it's worth just taking a beat before we totally buy into the notion that 10% of us are going to be dead because Skynet rose up and killed us all. Right. Like, I just think that that needs to be couched in kind of this larger context that these guys are ultimately invested in this industry and they want to see some version of it succeed in a weird way by issuing all these warnings. That also is an advertisement for how powerful this technology is.
1: Well, that's the thing, though, is it sounded like this peek behind a curtain at this guy's perception of the AI employee culture. He said specifically, he said OpenAI does not care what happens to humans as a result of all this. Sam Altman, the CEO of OpenAI, has repeatedly said he cares very much, of course, about the ethics of developing this technology. But then this engineer said Anthropic does care, but they feel the need to be first to advance things if they're going to actually shape the industry.
2: Right.
1: And therefore, they're abandoning a lot of their caution lights as they kind of go on this race. Anthropic, of course, also says that they are paying close attention to the effects of artificial intelligence. Mike Dubusky, thank you so much.
2: Of course. Take care.
0: Such an interesting conversation about AI and just some of the things that where Apple is maybe behind compared to some of the other Fortune 500 companies. Take a quick break and then we'll wrap things up and get you set for tomorrow's edition of Your News Now.
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0: Jonathan Cross will be back tomorrow on Your News Now. 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
10: It's adult $5,000 if Republicans kept control of the House and Senate in the midterm elections. Reaction from across the aisle was swift. Democratic Congressman Robert Garcia.
11: Donald Trump is a known liar. This is the biggest liar to ever serve in government, period.
12: Pathological.
11: And look, the dividend is not happening. He promised a dividend on the tariffs. That didn't happen. He promised a dividend on Doge. That didn't happen.
10: The payout would cost the U.S. Treasury over $1.2 trillion. President Trump denying reports of multiple American warplanes damaged during Iranian airstrike on a U.S. base in Jordan. Sources telling ABC News more than $500 million in damage caused to an A-10 Thunderbolt and eight F-15s, but as ABC's Mary Bruce reports.
13: When it comes to the war with Iran, Trump insists the U.S. has the upper hand.
14: I think we should call the Hormuz Strait, we should call it the Trump Strait. I should get something out of this. The Trump Strait.
13: But fighting is escalating, and with no end in sight, oil is now back over $100 a barrel. Gas prices at $4.27 a gallon, up over $1.30 since the war began.
10: The artificial intelligence giant Anthropic is confirming reports that documents multiple attempts made by people trying to use it as to possibly develop biological weapons.
15: Anthropic says in each instance it banned the associated user accounts for engaging in efforts to obfuscate the purpose of their research to evade our safeguards, adding that they do not know if the users intended harm or were performing legitimate scientific work. The report comes after a former Anthropic and OpenAI researcher issued a dire warning about the possible dangers of AI.
10: ABC's Matt Rivers. 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
10: Ukraine and Canada agreed today to a 100-year defense partnership. Canadian Prime Minister Mark Carney said under this agreement, Canada will help supply missile defense systems and U.S. supplies as U.S. supplies wind down, and Ukraine will help Canada's Air Force shore up its drone defenses.
20: Today's contracts will increase the number of drones available to the CAF tenfold. Importantly, one-third of all the drones we manufacture will go to support Ukraine's defense of its homeland.
10: California has not been having problems keeping the lights on throughout the days of intense heat.
31: California has come a long way since the days of rolling blackouts because so many people running air conditioners would tax the power grid on hot days. California has not issued what's called a flex alert asking residents to conserve energy in 4 years. Jamie Ackman of CAISO, which runs the power grid, says that's because of so much solar power now and batteries that store energy for use when needed.
32: Batteries are really the story here. In the last 5 years, we've added more than 17. 17-
12: 1,000 megawatts of battery storage.
31: And so when the sun begins to go down and people come home from work and turn on the air conditioning, the batteries come into play, offering up the power that didn't used to be there when it was needed. Alex Stone, ABC News, Los Angeles.
10: Europe's Climate Change Authority, Copernicus, today announcing a severe El Nino event helped make August this year the hottest month on record worldwide. Dave Packer, ABC News.
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21: Over $107 a barrel, the highest in nearly 4 months, as deteriorating conditions in the Middle East heighten concerns over global supplies. The global benchmark ended Thursday's session up more than 6%. Overall, Brent is up more than 75% this year. Meanwhile, West Texas Intermediate futures closed above $102 for the first time since May. Oracle reported growth in its cloud computing business that topped analysts' estimates. That story from Bloomberg's Charlie Pellett.
22: It suggests the company's large AI data center projects are helping boost its financial results. Rishi Jaluria is Managing Director for Software Equity Research at RBC Capital Markets. He's got a sector perform rating on the stock.
23: Look, I think the numbers across the board were definitely better than feared. There were concerns around financing, concerns around the timeline of being able to turn the backlog that's sitting in RPO into revenue.
22: RPO is a reference to remaining performance obligation. Oracle has been refashioning itself into a provider of computing power for artificial intelligence work. In New York, Charlie Pellett, Bloomberg Radio.
21: FTX co-founder Sam Bankman-Fried asking the Supreme Court to review his 2023 fraud conviction and 25-year prison sentence in a last-ditch legal effort to win his freedom. Bankman-Fried claims that U.S. District Judge Lewis Kaplan wrongly blocked the defense from telling jurors that FTX still had plenty of money to repay customers despite filing for bankruptcy. Bankman-Fried's lawyers argued that the government's presentation of evidence that FTX customers lost money prejudiced the jury against him, and that this position should have prevented the government from presenting such evidence. Taiwanese chipmaker MediaTek reported a 44% surge in monthly sales, boosted by its emerging AI chip business from the likes of Alphabet's Google. MediaTek has won backing from NVIDIA as well as Alphabet, and expects AI chip sales to reach about $2 billion this year. We check markets all day long here on Bloomberg. The ASX 200 in Sydney, the Kospi in Seoul, and the Nikkei in Tokyo open in a little less than an hour. The CSI 300 in Shanghai and the Hang Seng in Hong Kong both open in about 2.5 hours. 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
27: And I'm Joe Weisenthal.
26: Today you are listening to our conversation with Scott Glenn, Vice President of Asset Protection at the Home Depot. We are talking about the business of retail theft. Joe, we did an episode recently with Reed Lustelo, the Chief Marketing Officer over at the Truck Parking Club.
27: Yeah.
26: And that was a great episode about the
27: super fun.
26: The rebound in trucking. But he mentioned one thing, and he did it in a sort of offhand way, and it really piqued my interest. He basically said that cargo theft had become this huge deal. And it wasn't just, you know, some guys stealing boxes off the back of trucks, which is kind of what I have in my head.
27: Same.
26: It was people spoofing actual carriers or pretending to be a carrier and then picking up entire cargo loads of inventory and presumably reselling it.
27: No, that totally blew my mind. I mean, it makes sense, right? Like, okay, if we're talking in the U.S., there's tens of thousands of trucking companies. And so the degree to which any shipper could really know any carrier

0: recent years after the pandemic. And we can debate whether or not the statistics bear that out. But certainly, if you walk down the street and you go into our local Duane Reade, everything's locked up, right?
1: Right. That's the sort of core thing. Is like, I don't, you know, there's probably various ways to massage statistics and all kinds of stuff. But whatever, it's not good.
0: I see them locking the stuff up.
1: They're locking it up. They must know that customers, by and large, hate it, right? They must know that it decreases labor productivity, having to have staffers on in the store.
0: You have to ring the bell.
1: Yeah, get a deodorant. Like, they can't think that that's a great operation. So if they're doing it, I presume there are some real issues there.
0: Well, we're going to get into all of it today. We'll do the sort of low-level locking stuff up on shelves all the way to the high-level pretending to be an entire trucking company and stealing someone's inventory that way. And I'm glad to say we have the perfect guest to try to understand all of this. We're going to be speaking with Scott Glenn. He is the Vice President of Asset Protection over at the Home Depot and an organized retail crime expert. So truly the perfect person to speak to. Scott, thank you so much for coming on Oddlots.
2: Yeah, thanks, guys. Thanks for having me. Appreciate the expert designation. I'm not so sure I can live up to that, but I'll do my best.
0: I love that you're wearing the Home Depot apron as well.
2: Yeah, look, it's part of our culture. It's part of what we are. You can see our values over our heart is an intentional thing.
0: First question, and then we can get into maybe more serious topics. But what's the most stolen item from Home Depot?
2: Volume or dollars?
0: Well, let's do both.
2: So I would say volume is typically something like a power drill. You see a lot of that. And then when you start to get into dollars, believe it or not, copper and wire have a lot of the commodity value out there. And so we see people come in, they'll take a lot of that stuff out of the building and try to resell it or use it on jobs, things like that. But yeah, so certainly those are certainly two of the bigger ones.
0: Joe, someone broke into, there's a museum close to where I am in Connecticut called the Nathan Hale Museum, an old colonial homestead. Someone broke into it recently and stole a bunch of copper pipes.
1: Are you serious? Yeah. Like they ripped like old pipes that were...
0: Apparently it was in the house next to it, but... It was still pretty upsetting for everyone, you know, a historic home getting hit for copper.
2: It happens everywhere. When I joined Home Depot 8 years ago and I moved into my house, between the time I closed on my house and the time that I moved into the house, they took all the copper out of the HVAC units and all the pieces of it. So it's just... It is definitely a commodity that fluctuates in price, and when the price goes up, it becomes really valuable to bad guys.
1: Well, that's actually a great thing. So you mentioned you've been at the Home Depot for 8 years. But why don't you give us a quick, like, sort of overview of your career, what your role is, why we're talking to you. Like, what's been the main thing that have landed you in this chair?
2: Yeah, so I would tell you... surprised that I'm in this chair. I went to school to be an architect when I was going into college and realized that I wasn't very good at math. So I decided to maybe go work for the FBI, and I got into the criminal justice side of the business. I was always fascinated by the law. I ended up going to law school after college and did that route, but started working with the Treasury Department right out of law school and worked for the Bureau of Alcohol, Tobacco, and Firearms. Realized that I did not like government service. It just wasn't my gig. It wasn't what I wanted to do forever. And so I had, during summers, during school, I had worked at Target and caught shoplifters, so just kind of a side, you know, make some money gig. And luckily, I was able to get back my foot in the door with Target after I left the government and worked for them and just worked my way up through the ranks. So been here, been at Kohl's department stores for 10 years. I was at Sears for 10 years as a CSO, and then I came back here to Home Depot 8 years.
0: So before we go any further, why don't we define our terms? When we talk about retail theft, I imagine this covers a range of activities from, you know, someone innocently perhaps forgetting to scan their deodorant at self-checkout to really organized, seemingly very ambitious heist. What are we talking about exactly here? How do you kind of categorize retail theft in your head?
2: Yeah, it's a spectrum, to your point. There's definitely low-level, opportunistic, I'll even call it the need shoplifters that are out there. They just can't afford things, and we know that happens. And that's not what I would say acceptable to us, but it's also not our focus. It's not the place where we spend a lot of our energy and our tactics, up to the most sophisticated criminal organizations that are out there. And I mean sophisticated cartel-related, transnational gang-related, international organizations whose sole existence is to monetize theft to do other bad things, whether that's money laundering, drug trafficking, human trafficking, and these are

0: absolutely known things that are happening out there. So it's a, there's a lot of space in between that, and it runs the gamut, but we tend to focus our time and our energy and our resources on the higher end.
1: While we're in the business of defining terms here, I think this is helpful. A word like shrinkage is one that comes up. Would shrinkage only apply to, okay, the person who walks into a store and manages to walk out with a power drill or something like that? Or is it counted in shrinkage statistics if it's like a very complex heist of an entire truck that never makes it to the destination?
0: When we talk about shrink in retail, we're talking about, at the end of the day, I have inventory on my books. And when I physically go to count that inventory, it's not there. There's a lot of different ways that could happen. That is not just the bad guys coming in and stealing stuff. So when we talk about things within our world here, when I talk with our leadership and I talk to our board, we break it out into what we call operational or controllable administrative types of shrink, and then what we call the malicious. And another way to look at that is might be like things we do to ourselves versus things people do to us. And that's the way we tend to categorize that ratio. And for us, I'm not going to say this is for everybody at retail, but for us, we're pretty good at controlling the operational side of the business. So about 30% of our shrink falls into that operational, administrative, things we do to ourselves type of category. And then the balance of it falls into more of the malicious side or things that people do to us.
1: That's very helpful. And then one more question on this. In the broader category of retail theft, do you have a split on how much happens in-store versus somewhere else, whether it's one of a distribution center, warehouse, et cetera, versus somewhere else on the supply chain?
0: Yeah, so we actually break out our shrink in the supply chain separately, and then we break out our shrink in the retail environments versus the way we break out our shrink in our online environments. So
1: okay. We
0: actually have three different buckets of where the shrink can happen that roll up to our larger. Now, in the supply chain, you can have operational, financial, and malicious shrink. In the stores, you can have operational, financial, and malicious shrink. And online, you can have operational, financial, and malicious shrink. So that all rolls up to the big number. But the biggest chunk of it, to your point, does exist in the 2,400 stores, retail stores that we have out there.
1: Got it.
2: So give us a sense of the overall shrink problem versus how much of it is malicious, how much of it is operational across the industry. And is it true that retail theft has become more of an issue? Because again, you see these statistics, you see the headlines, Target closing two stores because of rising crime, or you see a company come out and say, oh, our shrink has gone up this year. But to your point, it could be because maybe they're just worse at keeping track of their inventory than they were the year before. So give us some context around how big a problem this is and whether or not it's been getting worse.
0: You're getting to probably the most debated question in retail, retail asset protection, loss prevention, which is, and, you know, I wish I could give you a clean answer on that. I can't. I can tell you, maybe I'll start at the top and say, how big is it? It's in the billions. It's in the tens of billions, the shrink problem. There's a lot of different estimates out there. Our cohorts, my peers, my friends and peer retailers, we all talk about this. We work with Relo. We work with NRF. We work with all to try to get the best estimates on, you know, what this number is, but how people categorize shrink, what somebody calls operational shrink versus administrative versus malicious can vary by retailers. And so you've got the retail component of we are a retail accounting operation. There are companies that are on cost accounting. And so making that transition between, you know, the dollars and how do you include markup and to get to a number, very, very complicated number. What I can tell you is that there's these numbers that have been around as long as I've been doing this in retail, which is like 40% of shrink on the malicious side is done by associates working for the company. They cause 40% of your loss. 35% are people walking into your store and causing it, and 20, 25, whatever the balance is that self-inflicted operational administrative types of shrink. And so those numbers ebb, flow, they go every year. There's surveys that are done. They might go up a couple percentages. They might go down a couple percentages. What I can speak to is when I got here at Home Depot in 2018, I wasn't even really a big believer in what you would call the organized retail crime problem. Also pre-COVID, also before, you know, Omni really took off and has blown up to what it is here. Places where you can resell very impersonally.
1: Wait, what's Omni?
0: Online sales. Sorry. Omni-channel. Sorry. But when you think about like the kinetics of all that and how that's changed over time, and I would tell you that I have become a believer in one, organized retail crime exists. It's become more lucrative. it's become more pervasive, and it's become more dangerous when it comes to how it impacts the customers and the associates in the stores. So while those numbers have generally, you know, estimated stayed in the kind of same buckets, I believe they're starting to drift up. And I also believe since COVID, they've been underreported. And so I think that there's a big piece of that, that it's just not necessarily reflecting in all the numbers that you see showing up in police reporting, FBI uniform crime reports, things of that nature.
1: Stay tuned for more of our interview with Scott Glenn, Vice President of Asset Protection at the Home Depot. We are talking about organized crime rings of retail theft. To hear the full conversation, subscribe to Odd Lots wherever you get your podcasts. I'm Jill Wiesenthal.
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2: 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I'm Tracy Alloway.
1: And I'm Joe Weisenthal.
2: Today's episode, we are looking at shoplifting and organized crime at retail shops. We are speaking with Scott Glenn, Vice President of Asset Protection at the Home Depot.
1: In a given theft, what are the fingerprints that look like, okay, this we have reason to believe was part of something sophisticated and organized versus this is like, yeah, we don't support that, but it's one random person and it's not going to be the main thing we prioritize.
0: In an individual instance, it's almost impossible. If you talk to somebody, we have people in our stores, their whole job is to stop theft. That's what they do, that they detain people, they prosecute, they work with the law enforcement and they deal with that. And then we have groups of people here in Atlanta whose job is to handle the more sophisticated components of this piece of it. But it all starts locally. It all starts in the stores. And so some of that is, hey, I see somebody steal that drill, and you sit down and have a conversation with that person before they end up going to jail, and they were really using it to work on a project on their deck on their house. Whereas you might have that conversation with them and say, yeah, I was asked to come in and steal this, and I was going to go take it to another place, and I was going to get money for that, or I was going to get drugs for that, or I was going to get something, and I was going to get given a list to go to another store and go get something else. And so we cultivate that intelligence, we cultivate those resources, and we report that back to our folks here who are organized retail crime experts and do this for a living, most of whom are former federal law enforcement agents or law enforcement agents at state and local agencies, and their job is to figure out which is the wheat and which is the chaff and what are the things that are the most important thing for us to go. So we have video analytics. We have other technologies that we work on to kind of say, okay, now I know this person. I know this car. I know this vehicle. I've seen them in store A. Now I've seen them in store B. We've got a report from that building that says, Johnny with driver's license 123456 has been in now four stores apprehended for theft because they're going to get apprehended. They might be put in jail and they'll be out the next day. They're going to make bail or there's going to be no cash bail or whatever the case may be.

0: is a great case, and we believe everything that's here, and put their hand up and swear on the Bible, then they're going to take those cases much more regularly than somebody that's kind of saying, hey, you just go figure it out for me.
1: Just one more question on this. Is it true that some retailers will not stop shoplifting until they observe the shoplifter getting to a certain threshold of goods stolen, because then they can go for like an actual meaningful charge?
0: You know, I would be hard pressed to speak to that for what the policies of some of my compatriots are there. But what I would say is we don't do that. When people say that, I feel like they're kind of looking at things in a very narrow scope. And going back to our point earlier, this may be something where we're already working on this person. We know they've been in 50 stores over the last 30 days stealing from us. And if they walk out the door, it may be because we're going to go watch them go to where the fence is, or where they're going to resell the product, or where they're storing the product. That might be part of an operation versus a, hey, we're letting you go get to a threshold. And that's really what, you know, at least from our end, we're not trying to like build up big charges on people. We're trying to say, I want to get the complete picture of what's happening, because when I wrap this up, I want it to be completely wrapped up.
2: It seems like technology should make it very hard intuitively to steal a power drill, because I imagine you could put tags on it that would set off alarms, that you could have video surveillance that could simply set off something if a person was in one aisle. Trigger. I have to imagine it's not that hard to train a model to identify someone, take it off the shelf, and then that person makes a route out the store without ever having gone to the register. This seems solvable by technology alone. Why isn't it? What is it makes such that A, it must still happen all the time, or B, it only gets stopped if a person at the end happens to notice it?
0: I love your thought process. That is a really expensive thought process.
2: Okay.
0: And you think about a Home Depot store, 140,000 square feet of a working warehouse.
2: Yeah.
0: To put the cameras that I would need to do that. And by the way, there are places where we do that. There are places, you know, in some aisles we're able to do that. But we have a lot of valuable stuff in our stores, in different parts of the store. At the front end, we have AI, you know, based cameras. We have a lot of different, I would say, video analytics that are continuing to evolve and we're really leaning into. But it is expensive, and it's a lot of processing power. It's a lot of hardware that you have to put into your stores. We have some advantages with our scale and our size to be able to do some of that. Not everybody does, and certainly not everybody has, you know, sometimes it's a little bit of a trade-off, like how much are you willing to take and shrink versus how much you would have to invest in hardware, capital expense, operating expenses to be able to put it to zero. I mean, the number we aspire to is zero.
2: Sure.
0: The number we'll get to is somewhere north of that.
2: But just like, what about tags and stuff that are, I mean, they're clothing items in many stores that have tags that will set off an alarm. Why, at a level of a power drill, is that an insufficient technology to get the number to zero?
0: It's not insufficient. We have played around in the bricking of product space.
2: Okay.
0: When you think about, you know, the margins in some of these places, does it make sense to do it, to go have to refine your entire production line for a Milwaukee drill in order to insert a technology, a Bluetooth chip of some sort? We've tried that. It's very, very hard to scale up. And again, you still have to put hardware in your stores to be able to detect those tags. That's the piece that typically is very expensive. Again, none of this is impossible. It's just like there's always trade-offs and you're working towards that. It's going to take some time. I mean, to be honest with you, RFID has a lot of promise in terms of tracking not just the theft side of product, but like, where is this product in the store? Has it been sold? What's the replenishment look like? How do you get your on-hands corrected? There's a ton of business opportunities on those pieces, but I think that RFID hardware costs have always been so expensive.
2: Wow.
0: It's almost impossible to put it in a store, in a Home Depot store. We have 8 separate entrances in and out of our building.
1: How much of this is a liability issue in the sense that, okay, I can tag an item and I can hear an alarm ring if someone is going out with it without paying, but there's still an issue over whether or not you want your employees, even your security guards, going after people who might actually fight back.
0: It's the bigger issue than the financial, right? Like, at the end of the day, there's a certain level of, we understand there's going to be some shrink in our stores. There's a certain cost of doing business. When you open up to the public, you're going to have some of this type of pieces of it. But this is the problem specifically with the organized retail crime folks, the professional criminals. A lot of times they're using homeless folks, addicted folks, people that are maybe on the, you know, down and down low. and they are monetizing them to go in and do this. And their only thought process is, I'm leading with this product because I need to get my money. I need to get my whatever. And they will do violent things, and they have done violent things. And not only, you know, has it happened in retail, it's happened specifically to us. And we've actually had people injured. We've had people killed in our stores in these types of incidents where that is just, we're not going to allow that. So our security folks, our asset protection people in stores, they're trained. They're trained not only on how to do what they do, but also how to de-escalate, how to observe and pull away from those situations when they start there. But we also have 400,000 store associates who are very passionate. They don't like to see stuff stolen. And we train them very clearly on, like, you don't get involved with these things. You back away, and we do give them the same, you know, a slightly different but still de-escalation type training, because that's the problem. I'll trade the shrink for the safety of the people every day of the week. Mm-hmm. And my leadership team and our board would back us on those decisions all day long. You're never, ever going to put people in jeopardy. Our associates and our customers are the number one priority.
1: So why don't we talk about what happens after the goods get out of the retail environment? And maybe we should talk about the distribution environment at some point, too.
2: Yeah.
1: But what is fencing?
0: Yeah.
1: Not the sport.
0: So boosters are the people that do the stealing. Typically, they are recruited. They are given a list. They are given money. They are given, in many cases, drugs or the promise of drugs to when they come back with the product, which is kind of the hook to make sure that they don't just walk away with the product and their money. And these folks are the ones that go out and they take the risk. They pull the product out of the stores and they do it. Like I said, they can be very aggressive. They can be very violent in many cases. And all they're thinking about is, how do I get out of this building and go to where I'm supposed to go? And they take it to what we call the fence. The fence is kind of the consolidator of the product. So this could be somebody's house in their garage. This could be a warehouse facility. This could be a flea market. This could be, you name it. I'll get back to, there's another interesting twist on this piece of it that I'll get back to, what the boosters are doing and fences are doing here. But then these fences are the folks that actually clean the product and then offer the product for resale. So when I say clean it, to your point, some of these have electronic tags on them. They might have identifying, this is a product that's sold at Home Depot. This is a product that's sold at, you know, Target. This is a product that's sold at CVS, stickers, identifying, price tags, things like that. They want to clean all that product. And then they'll offer it for sale somewhere. More and more since late teens, early 20s, that's online. In the past, I would say it was some of the bigger online folks, the Amazons of the world, the eBays of the world, the bigger places. Since the Informed Consumers Act was passed in 2023, I believe is when it came effective, we've seen less of that on the bigger places, and now it's moved to more of the peer-to-peer markets. So the Craigslist, the Facebook marketplaces of the world, that's where a lot of that product is then offered for sale. And so that's the fencing operation. And then the money is then kicked up to wherever, or at least a portion of it, just like your traditional organized retail crime or organized crime. It's kicked up to some bosses that are managing this whole operation from the top. And whether that's a five guys that are sitting in an apartment or a house that just kind of decided that they want to be organized retail criminals, certainly fits the definition of all those types of things. And they're using the money to furnish a lifestyle, or a cartel or a Chinese transnational gang or a South American, whatever. That could be any of those people that are the ones that are sitting at that top level, supervising the fences, making sure that the product's getting moved and making sure that the money's coming in.
2: 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We are speaking with Scott Glenn, Vice President of Asset Protection at the Home Depot. I'm Jill Weisenthal.
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8: I'm Dan Schwartzman from Bloomberg World Headquarters in New York. Let's get a check on the top stories in the markets. The latest read on wholesale inflation could boost the case for a rate hike from the Fed. A measure of producer price inflation showed renewed pressure from rising energy prices last month. The producer price index rose 0.4% in August. That's the most since May. Year over year, it's jumped to 5.4%. Here's Kristen Bitterly at Citigroup Global Markets.
9: It's basically one more data point that you have, and you saw it within the probability that we went from more likely than not that we would get a rate hike next week to essentially closer to 70%. This is what we thought all along. So we actually believe that there will be a 25 basis point hike next week and that they should hike.
8: That's Kristen Bitterly at Citigroup Global Markets. Up next for Wall Street is tomorrow morning's August CPI report. Investors will keep an eye on it for signals about next week's Fed decision. Brent oil spiked over $107 a barrel, the highest in nearly 4 months, as deteriorating conditions in the Middle East heightened concerns over global supplies. The global benchmark ended Thursday's session up more than 6%. Billionaire financier Mark Walter, who owns the Los Angeles Dodgers as well as the WNBA's Los Angeles Sparks, along with his partner Todd Bowles, are nearing a deal to sell their stakes in the Premier League club Chelsea to private equity firm Clear Lake Capital, which already owns 61.5% of the club. Clear Lake Amboli led a consortium that bought Chelsea from Russian oligarch Roman Abramovich in 2022 for about £2.5 billion. Apple introduced its long-awaited iPhone Duo, the tech giant's first-ever foldable smartphone with a price tag of $1,999 and up. The device has a customized iOS operating system with a vertical layout on the outer display, and it can be folded at 90 degrees for use like a mini laptop. Apple is playing catch-up with Alphabet's Google, Huawei, and category leader Samsung in the foldable smartphone market. We check markets all day long here on Bloomberg. The ASX 200 in Sydney, the Kospi in Seoul, and the Nikkei in Tokyo open in about 20 minutes. The CSI 300 in Shanghai and the Hang Seng in Hong Kong open in less than 2 hours. 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I'm Dan Schwartzman and this is Bloomberg.
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2: And I'm Joe Weisenthal.
1: On today's show, we are discussing how Home Depot deals with organized crime at its retail centers. We are speaking with Scott Glenn, Vice President of Asset Protection at the Home Depot. Can you talk a little bit more about the balance between trying to shrink the shrink in various ways and customer experience? Because again, we've all experienced the frustration of going into usually it's a drugstore of some kind, and hitting the plastic wall and then having to press the button and wait for someone to come. And then you're standing there for 10 minutes and then they don't have the right key. And sorry, this happened to me recently.
2: No, so keep going on. So seriously, they don't have the right key.
0: I get a few of those emails every week from our leadership, so I got you.
1: But some stores have clearly made the decision that it's worth it to them economically to do this.
0: We have. It is not an easy conversation with your merchants. It's not an easy conversation with your operators. It's a very arduous, data-driven discussion. And so I can think back when I got here in 2018, middle of 2018, and we were on a trajectory of strength that was not good. It was going way the wrong way at that point. And we started to have some of these conversations, but I'm a data guy and I'm a test and learn guy. I like to, you know, have my facts. And so we did some testing. We did this. We did a lot of looking into what products we were losing very, very specifically under the microscope. We found that, you know, one particular combination of kit that we were selling for $799, we would buy it 4.2 times for every time we sell it.
1: Wow.
0: Now, go have that conversation with your finance folks and they go, that's a gross margin mix we don't like. That's a real business opportunity. If you can get me to break even, if you can get me to slightly positive on that, you know, from a gross margin perspective, then they go, okay, there's a little bit of a trade-off, but it's also, we're in a unique business. We're in a business that 50-ish percent of our revenue comes from pros and contractors. If they leave a job site because their drill broke, and they go to the store because it said we had one and we don't, that's a problem too. Mm-hmm. And so, you know, as we kind of walked through and we worked through this, we got to a very curated list of products where we said, we're going to probably have to do something. And if we do it, we can do it the right way and try to minimize the friction. You know, we use QR codes on all of our lockups that summon somebody through our phone that they come, and it takes on average about 90 seconds lockup to be unlocked by a person. I want to be in a place where customers can self-service. If they scan the QR code and I know that they're a pro that's in our loyalty program, why can't I give them access to that? So We're working through the friction. That's always going to be an opportunity for us, and we're trying to minimize it to the best we can, but it's not perfect, and it's definitely a little bit of a balancing act that you walk on some of those particular products. You can't do everything. Like, that's just buy online. Like, if that exists, that's Amazon. If you don't want to go into a store and you don't want to be held up and you can wait 3 hours to get a product, go to Amazon. That's something we do. Now, thankfully, they don't necessarily operate in our space. Like, you know, don't sell power drills like we do.
1: Do you notice that sales actually go down for items that have been locked up?
0: Not necessarily.
1: Okay.
0: There are some categories where that is true. There's also many, many categories where actually sales go up because you're in stock.
2: That's interesting. I hadn't thought about that, but that makes a ton of sense. It's funny, when I go into pharmacies and it's all locked up, I always say to myself, I'm just going to start shopping online for all this stuff. But I never actually do. I'm always back at the pharmacy like every week. But I'm curious, you mentioned Omni. Like, what is the sort of modal mode of shrink when we're talking about the e-commerce context?
0: There's a couple of ways. I mean, a lot of this falls back to payments fraud, you know, credit card fraud, gift card fraud. You know, the payment process oftentimes is the way that they're defrauding the Omni space. There's a, to use your word, a niche piece of people buying product, taking the product out, using it, putting something back in, and then doing returns. So they get back on the return side. So they're getting credits for the product that they actually have and then send back to get their full refund price on. So that's a part of the business that we deal with in many cases that we're working through. But it's typically around the payment side and the gift card and credit card fraud. Mm.
2: Isn't there some like e-commerce like incidents for people where they're like, I want to return this, and they'll get the refund and they're like, but don't bother sending it back. It's not worth it for the ingest.
0: Oh, sure.
2: Yeah, sure.
1: I realize we've been very focused on the retail side of theft, but can you talk a little bit more about what happens on the back end with distribution? Because, of course, you know, you're shipping a bunch of stuff from its production center over to the store itself. I imagine there are many, many avenues along the way that a smart criminal could exploit.
0: Yeah, it's growing, to be honest with you. I think there's, I would say, three main modes. Go back to the modal piece of it, but like, there is pure diversion. So whether that's en route from vendor into, if you're an importer that, you know, bring it into the U.S., you go into your transload facilities, your port facilities. There's people that divert full trailer loads back someplace else from that port. Could be back onto a container ship to go right back over someplace else that's been stolen. There are break-ins in terms of, you know, actually just as, you know, truck drivers drive 8 hours across country and they got to park their trailer somewhere. And during the time they're sleeping, they're breaking into the back of the trailer and, you know, just taking the boxes off the back. And then there's the one you mentioned a little bit earlier, which is the diversion on the supply chain side back out. So, right, we're seeing a lot of, like, you know, fraudulent bill of lading, fraudulent pickup paperwork. AI is playing a space in this where they're able to kind of duplicate some of the capacities that allow a driver to walk, just drive straight in and say, I'm here to pick up trailer 12345. And they drill right out because their paperwork looks really real. Now we're moving away from that with the electronic billing and some of the, you know, the new ways that we're dealing with it. But it's not necessarily the scheme that's new. It's the volume that seems to be new because it's a very difficult thing to go after. Rail has become an issue. Rail has definitely become a bigger issue over the last probably 5 or 6 years where we're seeing, you know, as the cars are parked in yards, they're being broken into by mobs of people that just kind of just strip them down for what's in it. But they have really good intelligence, which is interesting. So, you know, we think they have people working inside the companies, the shipping companies, the trucking companies, because they don't hit every trailer or every car on the rail. They hit the car on the rail that has the product that they really want to go after. And so whether that's firearms, whether that's electronics, connected devices, you name it, there's a lot of, I would say, a kind of a new avenue opening up on the rail space. And a lot of dead track, by the way, out there, too. So, like, wide open. Mm.
2: It's interesting he mentioned, you know, showing up with a fake invoice or a fake bill of lading. I wonder if you, like, put on an orange smock, et cetera, like how much, you know, you just, like, just blend right in and, like, fit in and no one, no, I'm sure people are trained to be suspicious. But you mentioned AI, like, how much of, like, the tools, I'm sure there, you know, we talked about cameras that could theoretically detect when someone has put something in a pocket, et cetera. But the tools that we call AI, like, have you found uses for them in, I guess, sort of offensive deployment, whether the models can autonomously just scan through Facebook marketplaces and look for anything that we, Home Depot, had found suspicious? How much sort of have you found that the models can be sort of applied towards general tasks and find helpful info for you?
0: Yeah, look, I'll say it this way. We have more cases than we can investigate. And so for us, it's an efficiency play, right? So the more we can shorten the duration of these cases, like our typical ORC case takes about 70 days from discovery to closure to handing off to the police department. And so if we can compress that time frame, we can turn more. And so we believe that the video, we just replaced our entire video analytics, our video management system in all 2,300 stores to an upgraded version that allows us to now put edge analytics on our cameras, the ones we have, you know, doesn't get necessarily to the point where you're talking about where this action or this set of actions now becomes suspicious and identifies somebody. We'll get to that. There's a place for that. I just don't have enough cameras in all of my stores to do that. But the cameras that I do have, we are putting edge analytics around there that help us identify persons that were, you know, walking in this store and, like, they were, you know, lingering in this space too long, or they were avoiding associates, or they were in a place where they shouldn't have been. That's definitely out there. You mentioned the web crawling, you know, that's out there. That capability's out there. We have our own company that does web crawling and identifies these things that absolutely looks for all that. So anything we can do to kind of, like, compress that investigative cycle is how we're using AI to deploy against the bad actors that are out there today.
2: Shoplifting, theft, it affects all of us. There is a cost that we have to pay for taxes to increase the amount of police capacity, et cetera. This is a, you know, classic example of very bad externalities for almost everyone involved. And yet, you know, we see, like, a sort of, like, public backlash towards video cameras and so forth. There's been the last month, everyone's talking about the Flock cameras, et cetera. What do you perceive as the sort of appetite among law enforcement or the politicians that would have to set laws to actually move the dial, et cetera, on some of this in today in 2026?
0: Well, what I would tell you is I am super bullish on where this is going. You know, we talked about Inform, you know, which was probably the first major ORC-driven act out there. We are now working on CORCA. CORCA is the Combating Organized Retail Crime Act. We are, Home Depot, retail in general has been a supporter. This is actually a very bipartisan act. It's passed the House. It has been attached to the NDAA. It's waiting on the Senate to sign it or to pass it. The president will sign it. He's already indicated that he will. This is, like, literally the first organized retail crime act at the federal level that provides resources, prosecutors, coordination centers, defines, you know, changes to USC 1823.14 that says here's how you have dedicated federal resources to go after this. Because here's the issue. This is not a local crime. This is not a – it happens in the county of Cobb here in Georgia. It goes to Cobb, and it goes outside the state of Georgia, and it goes into South Carolina, and it goes into North Carolina. That is now a federal crime. This is interstate commerce. This is interstate transportation of goods, stolen goods, all these things. Yet there's no federal resources dedicated to this. So this gets ORC, this gets cargo theft, this gets gift card and payments fraud, all wrapped into one bill that is going to really change the way we as retailers can address this problem of organized crime. So the short answer is absolutely, I think the tide is changing. It's not just one-sided. There's, I want to say, 100 and to maybe 200-plus House sponsors, both from the Democrat and Republican side. There are many, many bipartisan sponsors in the Senate for CoWorka. There are 35-ish states that have organized retail crime task forces led by their attorneys general, both in Democrat and in Republican states. So 7 years ago, I was doom and gloom on this. Like, nobody was taking this seriously. Nobody thought this was a big problem. This was petty shoplifting. This was not a thing that anybody really wanted to go on. In fact, in many cases, I think you guys know, it was decriminalization was happening. Lots of defunding the police talk that was out there. I think that this has helped us move much more in the right direction over the last couple of years, particularly.
2: 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I'm Jill Wiesenthal.
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5: From ABC News, I'm Dave Packer. Iranian forces targeting U.S. bases, and sources say multiple American warplanes have been damaged, including F-15s. And yes,
7: President Trump telling News Nation that there was no damage to aircraft in this most recent attack, saying, quote, none whatsoever, no damage, no nothing. In July, three American soldiers were killed in Jordan during an Iranian attack. Isabella Gonzalez, Tyler James Fien, and Angel Rampersad.
5: President Trump to speak again tonight at the final night of the Republican midterm convention in Dallas. When he spoke last night, the president proposed a payout to Americans who vote to keep Republicans in control of the House and Senate in these midterms, $5,000.
9: And as Democrats accuse Trump of trying to bribe voters by promising free money they'll never get, Fox News asking why he doesn't just give out the money now.
16: Why not just give the money now? If you have the money, why not give it now?
26: Because they can't, I'll tell you what, because the Democrats can't do it.
9: But it's Republicans who now control the House and Senate, and Senate Majority Leader John Thune sounding skeptical the president's plan will go anywhere.
27: Would you have enough votes to pass a $5,000 dividend to every American?
28: Well, that's a good question, Dan, and we'll cross that bridge when we come to it.
5: ABC's Murray Bruce reporting. A California football club treasurer facing federal charges accused of using money from a nonprofit high school football booster organization to fund her own life to the tune of $411,000. 56-year-old Julie Hannaway Malia is facing federal wire fraud charges.
29: I really don't know anything.
30: We spoke briefly with Molina's husband, who had just left prior to her arrest. He is not facing any charges and says he had no idea, appearing confused after FBI agents drove off.
29: Okay, I know nothing about that.
5: ABC's Bianca Bono reporting. You're listening to ABC News.
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5: A collection of Jeffrey Epstein documents released by the Justice Department is traveling across the country. Texas Democratic Senate candidate James Tallarico called on his Republican opponent Ken Paxton, Texas's attorney general, to demand accountability from the DOJ.
32: When did pedophilia become a partisan issue?
6: When did holding sexual abusers accountable become controversial?
8: Lindsey Clancy's lawyer is renewing his push to have a Massachusetts court find the Massachusetts mother not guilty by reason of insanity. ABC's Peter Haralambu says more.
10: Less than a week after an 11-1 deadlocked jury led to a mistrial in her triple murder case, Lindsey Clancy's attorney asked a Massachusetts judge to effectively throw out the case because he said prosecutors failed to present enough evidence to prove that Clancy murdered her three children. Defense attorney Kevin Reddington asked the judge to reach a required finding of not guilty by reason of lack of criminal responsibility, arguing that Clancy was suffering from postpartum psychosis and couldn't tell the difference between right and wrong when she strangled her three children. Clancy's due to return to court on September 29th, when the judge could hear arguments about the motion. Peter Haralambos, ABC News, New York.
8: California Governor Gavin Newsom signed today new laws regulating social media and AI. They include up to $1 million in finesse social media companies found to harm kids through negligence and requiring risk assessments for AI chatbots. Dave Packer, ABC News.
11: In the military, the mission was clear. You knew what to do. Now, the mission has changed. Stepping into civilian life isn't about finding a job. It's finding your purpose.
12: I wanted a career that would leverage the skills